0: Salmonella poisoning include diarrhea, fever, severe vomiting, dehydration, and stomach cramps. But infections can be more severe in young children, older adults, and people with weakened immune systems. I'm Ed Donahue.
1: SpaceX reporting a smaller $541 million loss, smaller than Wall Street expected, along with a surge in revenue in its first quarterly report as a publicly traded company. SRNNews.com.
2: From the very start of the day, we look to the Lord. Psalm 90, verse 14 tells us, "Satisfy us in the morning with your unfailing love, so we may sing for joy to the end of our lives." Psalm 90, verse 14.

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1: This is Max McLean. Paul's conversion to faith in Jesus changed his life. Now he was considered dangerous. Listen to the Bible from Acts chapter 9. Then Ananias went to the house. Placing his hand on Saul, he said, "Brother Saul, the Lord Jesus who appeared to you on the road as you were coming here has sent me so that you may see again and be filled with the Holy Spirit." Immediately, something like scales fell from Saul's eyes and he could see again. He got up and was baptized, and after taking some food, he regained his strength. Saul spent several days with the disciples in Damascus. At once he began to preach in the synagogues that Jesus is the Son of God. All those who heard him were astonished and asked, "Isn't he the man who raised havoc in Jerusalem among all those who call on this name? And hasn't he come here to take them as prisoners to the chief priests?" Yet Saul grew more and more powerful and baffled the Jews living in Damascus by proving that Jesus is the Christ. After many days had gone by, the Jews conspired to kill him, but Saul learned of their plan. His followers took him by night and lowered him in a basket through an opening in the wall. When he came to Jerusalem, he tried to join the disciples, but they were all afraid of him, not believing that he really was a disciple. But Barnabas took him and brought him to the apostles. He told them how Saul, on his journey, had seen the Lord, and that the Lord had spoken to him, and how in Damascus he had preached fearlessly in the name of Jesus. So Saul stayed with them and moved freely about Jerusalem, speaking boldly in the name of the Lord. He talked and debated with the Grecian Jews, but they tried to kill him. When the brothers learned of this, they took him down to Caesarea and sent him off to Tarsus. Then the church throughout Judea, Galilee, and Samaria enjoyed a time of peace. It was strengthened and encouraged by the Holy Spirit. It grew in numbers, living in the fear of the Lord. From Acts chapter 9. Listen to the Bible. It's great for the soul.
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4: Most of us eat every day, some of us too much, because yesterday's food is not enough to supply energy for today's needs. Why then do some of us expect yesterday's portion of heavenly manna, the Word of God, to keep us through today's challenges? On this program, we are going to change all of that. 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
5: Good morning, good morning, good morning. It is Wednesday, the fifth day of August in 2026. Hello, my name is L. David Harris. I am your host, and this is

is your daily portion, where we give you God's word every single day, and today is no exception. We are continuing in our lesson study series through the book of, or the books of, 1st and 2nd Corinthians, and our caption for today is the gift of tongues. The gift of tongues. Before we get into that, I'd like to say welcome to you and ask you to go over to yourdailyportion.com. Please, will you go ahead and click that button that says click here, discover God's design for your life. This is one of the ways that you can stop guessing what to do with your life, like what has God called me to do? That's what we aim to do, help you to find clarity in that regard. And also, please, please make a contribution to Your Daily Portion Ministries, because we are listener and viewer supported. Before I get into the rest of what we're going to do today, for me, this is the best day of my life, next to when I got saved, sanctified by God's grace, and God is filling me with the Holy Ghost, because Simone and I got married on this day 25 years ago. The time runs by quickly, so I'm really pumped up today because God is good. Like, God has been really good to us, and we love each other even more than we have ever loved one another in the past. So happy anniversary, Simone, and I'm just, there's no better place I'd rather be than to be married to you. So I praise God for what He's doing in our lives. And great big shout out to Ron and Deria Gadsden, who told us all those years ago that your marriage is your ministry. That is among the most critical stuff that I have ever learned where marriage is concerned. So we thank God. Let's go ahead and pray and get underway. Father, we thank you for this day. Thank you for the privilege you've given us to consider your word. Now give us your speaking style. Help us to communicate like you. In Jesus' name I pray. Amen, amen, and amen again. I just want to give this a real simple primer. We speak intelligently and intelligibly. Okay, intelligibly. Intelligibly. Yeah. Whenever we say things, they actually have meanings. They mean stuff. There are many times that even maybe today, I may not say the Greek term, but I'm going to come from the Greek term or the Hebrew term. And that's tongues. Like, God has given people the ability to speak in languages that they did not first understand, in order for the people on the other end of the conversation to receive the blessing, the message of God. Do you understand what I'm saying? That account in the first century church where the men of God were preaching, and the Bible says, huh, what? Are these men drunk? Like, and then the man of God was like, no, these men are not drunken as ye suppose, seeing that it's early in the morning. Like, they're not drunk. But God is showing you what he was teaching way back in the Old Testament. There were Parthians and Medes and people from Mesopotamia and from other Phrygia, Pamphylia, from uttermost parts of the world. And they are hearing the word of God in their own languages. So God gave the gift of tongues to communicate the gospel across language barriers, not to create disorder in worship. Every gift must serve the building up of the body. So if you feel like, and I'm not trying to be disrespectful, but if you feel like you can just start blabbing off at the mouth something that nobody knows what in the world you're saying, then that is not the gift of tongues. If it's not bringing people closer to God through language, teaching what God is saying in the moment, then it is not the gift of tongues. Tongues equals languages. I wish I had the time to go into a deep study, but let's just go now with lesson number one from 1 Corinthians chapter 14 and verse 6. Some people are like, what? You've too oversimplified it. That's not true, okay? Well, go into your Bible and find that thing that nobody knows what you're talking about, and then we can talk. So the Bible reads, now, brethren, if I come unto you speaking with tongues, so it's a legitimate biblical gift, speaking with tongues, what shall I profit you, except I shall speak to you either by revelation or by knowledge or by prophesying or by Bible teaching or doctrine? And so this word of benefit, it's the word ophelio. See, I just used Greek

0: Koine Greek. That's a tongue. Okay. To benefit, to profit, to be of use to another. Paul's measure for every gift exercised in public worship is whether it benefits those who are present. It's a gift that helps, a gift that helps no one has missed its purpose entirely. And that just means it's not. Yeah, it edifies the people of God and magnifies God. You understand? And so the question that Paul applies to tongues is a question that applies really, frankly, to every gift. Does it benefit the body of Christ? A gift turned inward, used for personal display or private spiritual experience in a public setting, fails to meet the standard God set for corporate worship. It just happens that we are focusing on tongues in this moment. But that's all things. There are some people that'll pray on and on and on and on and on and on and on and on. Like you pray in your closet. You talk to God as to a friend for hours if you want to. All through the night season. That's your business. But when the people of God are together, why pray for 30 minutes? Why pray for 15 straight minutes? Why pray long prayers? Except that maybe people don't have the discipline to know that God can hear you, and this is a corporate setting, and unless there is something really pressing upon the people of God, then we don't weary the saints in that regard. I know I went over into prayer, public prayer, but I'm just saying that's the reality. And so today we want to ask God whether the way you exercise your gifts, whatever it is, whatever it is, in community as genuinely benefiting others, or whether it has quietly become about your own spiritual experience, like it's focused on you. Let me read you a quote. We're going to read from the book Testimonies to Ministers and Gospel Workers, page 469, where it reads, "The Holy Spirit never leads to self-exaltation. Those who are under his influence will be meek and humble. They will seek to speak words that will be a blessing and an edification to those who hear." Aren't you glad that God thinks of you when he thinks about how these gifts are to be used within the faith fellowship? Let me read from 1 Corinthians chapter 14, verse 27. This is our next lesson. "If a man speak in an unknown tongue, let it be by two, or at the most by three, and that by course, and let one be one interpret." And people get hung up on the term unknown. Let me just say that term is a gloss. It's not really there. You look into modern translations, you'll read, it'll read more like this. If a man speak in a, if someone speaks in a tongue, it should be two or at the most three. One after the other, someone must interpret. And so this means to translate. It's not that it can't be known, some mystery language that only happens in heaven. To translate, to explain fully so that the understanding results. Paul requires interpretation because intelligibility is the standard. What cannot be understood cannot build up the body of Christ. And so God has given us the privilege of speaking in all sorts of tongues in order to bring people closer to God. But we must know what in the world we're saying. Peace.
1: 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Always remember, we cannot live by bread alone, but by every word that comes from the mouth of God. This has been your Daily Portion with L. David Harris. 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
3: 4 days after she died when a bridge over the Mississippi River collapsed in Minneapolis, Julia Blackhawk's funeral was held on August the 5th, 2007. She was 32 and had two sons, and she was studying for a new career. Her former husband said, "God can be so cruel sometimes. I get it, but no. It's the devil who's cruel. He's the architect of death and sadness. In the parable of the wheat and tares, God explains sin when in the parable it says, an enemy has done this. Ghastly stuff hurts. But when you

break a bone or wreck a car or when someone loses their life, God hurts with you. Why didn't he prevent that loss? I don't know. But I do know that he invites you to accept eternity where there'll be no death or sorrow. Don't let the enemy win by convincing you that God is unkind. Trust God today, no matter what happens. John Bradshaw, It Is Written.

King David might have had some problems during his reign, but ultimately it was a time when Israel became strong and exerted a mighty influence for good. David would abdicate, though, and his son Solomon would reign in his place. Solomon also started off his reign in a strong fashion. He visited the site of the tabernacle in Gibeon and was asked there by God what he wanted during his reign. His reply was that he wanted to have wisdom and understanding, a gift that was given to him in abundance. Even though David wanted to build the temple, he was told by God that he couldn't build it and that his son Solomon would build it instead. Ever since the Israelites had left Egypt, it had always been the desire of God to have a dwelling place with his people. Exodus 25 verse 8 says, "Let them make me a sanctuary that I may dwell amongst them." Every aspect of the tabernacle they were told how to build in microscopic detail. The tabernacle in the wilderness was movable, but now it was time to build a permanent structure. For 7 years, the site was filled with busy workers who cleared the area. The bricks or stones were prepared elsewhere, so no hammers, axes, or iron tools were used on site. The furniture that was used in the sanctuary was also prepared elsewhere and brought to the site. When it was finally finished, it was a magnificent structure with spacious courts, magnificent approaches, and carved cedar and polished gold. The site chosen for the temple was Mount Moriah, where Abraham had shown his faithfulness and obedience in being willing to offer up his son Isaac as a sacrifice. Today, the site still holds immense significance for the three Abrahamic faiths of Judaism, Islam, and Christianity. The early years of Solomon's reign went really well. His land spread from the borders of Egypt and Philistia to the Euphrates River, and many kings came from afar, and he was able to witness about the providence of God. The blessings of God were conditional on obedience to his commands, and one of these was that a king should not take on more than one wife. However, trusting in his own wisdom, Solomon went into an agreement with the king of Egypt and took his daughter as a wife. From a human point of view, this looked like a good agreement, as it strengthened the ties between the countries and he was able to convert her to his faith. Rationalizing economic benefits for the potential conversion of a wife he shouldn't have been with anyway wasn't a one-off, and Solomon entered into many of these alliances with other nations and kings. This had a demoralizing effect on him, and he was soon in complete apostasy and open rebellion against God. He even went as far as to set up shrines to foreign gods at the foot of this mountain, the Mount of Olives. However, God was not done with him, and he continued to woo him. And thankfully, at the end of his life, he repented, turned around, and had sweeping reforms in Israel. He gave some wise counsel in his later years, and one of these we find in Ecclesiastes chapter 12 and verse 1, where he implores others to remember their Creator in the days of their youth. Speaking with hindsight, he tells others to have foresight that a life lived with God is the best life. If only he hadn't forgotten God during his older years and stayed faithful his whole life. Today, God is looking for men and women who will give him their best years and remember the Creator in the days of their youth. And even if we don't, God always accepts us when we turn back to him with genuine repentance like Solomon.

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1: Have you experienced financial tension in your marriage? I'm Chuck Bentley with My Money Life from Crown. Few issues create tension in marriage quite like money. Different spending habits, financial priorities, or budgeting decisions can quickly turn into conflict. That's why Ephesians 4, 2 through 3 holds great wisdom. Paul wrote, "Be completely humble and gentle. Be patient, bearing with one another in love. Make every effort to keep the unity of the Spirit through the bond of peace." Before Paul talks about solving problems, he talks about our attitudes. It's easy to assume our approach to finances is the right one. Humility reminds us that we don't have all the answers. Humility helps us listen and understand before trying to be understood. Many money arguments aren't really about numbers. They're about fear, expectations, and deeply held values. Gentleness can change the tone of disagreements, creating safety instead of defensiveness. Your spouse may not see things exactly as you do at the moment, but patient conversations can often accomplish more than heated debates. Financial growth, like spiritual growth, takes time and patience. Paul says to make every effort to preserve unity. That's important because in marriage, winning an argument is never the ultimate goal. Instead of wondering, how do I get my way, think, how do we honor God together? When couples approach money with humility, gentleness, patience, and love, financial disagreements become opportunities for growth rather than division. This September, we're celebrating all that God has done through Crown over the last 50 years. Join us September the 10th through the 12th in Knoxville, Tennessee. Register today at crown.org/50years.
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5: Fred, listening, you know all about Wheels for the World, our premier program at Johnny and Friends, and I've got one of my favorite Wheels for the World team members here in the studio. Welcome, Ken.
6: Thank you, Johnny, and boy, I do love the Wheels for the World program.
5: Yep, you've been to Cuba and Peru and all kinds of countries, but you were also in Honduras, yet it wasn't a Wheels for the World trip. You want to talk about that?
6: No, actually, it was a fly fishing trip. But we always look for opportunities, and last day I was leaving, a young father came up to me and had to have an interpreter, but was telling me about his son who needed a wheelchair.
5: That's right. He was the father of an 8-year-old boy with special needs.
6: His name was Jared.
5: Yeah, a bright, happy boy, but he spent all day lying on the sofa.
6: Yeah, I mean, where he lived, they have very little resources to even think about getting a wheelchair, let alone anybody supplying a wheelchair.
5: Yeah, way up in the mountainous

0: jungle Israel and his family lived. And Israel labored day and night to support his family up there in the jungle. And I think he told you they could barely afford food, and let alone a wheelchair that his son desperately needed.
1: That was one of the reasons Israel was working at our fly fishing camp, because he needed money to be able to get back to his family.
0: Right. When he learned that you were connected with a global ministry that delivered wheelchairs.
1: Yes. I think it sparked a definite interest and an idea in his head. And so he approached me, along with an interpreter, to ask whether or not we could supply him with a wheelchair.
0: Amazing. And I'm so proud of you, Ken, because you came home, you talked to our director of Wheels for the World, and he said that perhaps we could ship a special child-sized wheelchair to El Salvador, and maybe our team there in El Salvador could travel the distance up in the mountainous jungle.
1: Yeah, I think one of the more beautiful responses we had with a couple of physical therapists in El Salvador was they would volunteer their time, husband and wife, to go into Honduras and fit this young man with a wheelchair.
0: All right. After driving across the border, this couple, Freddie and Brittany.
1: Yes.
0: Yeah, they boarded a 15-passenger plane to reach the remote hills, not far from where Jareth's family lives. And when they landed, Jareth's mother, Laura, was waiting right there with a smile. But with no public transportation, they had to take an old taxi up twisting dirt roads to reach their home. And Mother Laura

0: disability for the first time. Mm. And we saw videos of Jarrett and the smile on his face as he was being pushed around in his wheelchair by his brother.
1: You know, it reminds me of Psalm 9. God does not forget the cries of the afflicted. And through the heavy jungle far up in the mountains, God heard Jarrett's cry. And he moved that couple in El Salvador to drive the twisting country lanes to bring the good news of Jesus and a wheelchair.
0: Jesus was obviously the one who orchestrated this whole thing.
1: That's right. And friend listening, come to johnnyradio.org today, because we posted photos of this precious family. And praise God with us that he heard that little boy's cry.
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You're listening to The Christian Working Woman, and I'm Mary Lomond. Today, I'm continuing our discussion of integrity in the marketplace. We're going to look at another example of an ethical decision on the job and see how God's Word gives us direction. You work for a manager who has a large ego and feels threatened by anyone who makes suggestions for improvement. You have an idea that would really improve efficiency, save money, and serve the customers better. Your colleagues agree, but you must have your manager's approval to make it work. So you're thinking of ways to make him think it's his idea, but you're concerned that your plan may border on deceit or dishonesty. However, you're also concerned with getting the job done right. Is there a problem here with honesty? Is this manipulative? If so, is this wrong? Well, here's a passage that gives some guidance. Matthew 10:16. I am sending you out like sheep among wolves. Therefore, be as shrewd as snakes and as innocent as doves. You know, as we practice integrity in a world that often doesn't, we may appear naive and simple, like sheep operating in a world of wolves. You may have felt

that way on your job at times. Remember, Jesus has sent us out exactly that way. If we practice integrity in every area of our lives, it may appear that we are at the mercy of all those wolves. But as Jesus went on to say, we are not to be stupid in our dealings, but rather we are to be shrewd. Let me remind you that shrewd does not mean deceptive or manipulative. Shrewd means astute or sharp in practical matters. So based on that principle, I would think that you could find a way in this particular situation to present your ideas in a non-threatening way, dropping seeds here and there and helping this difficult boss to come to your conclusion. Since the motivation is to do what's good for the customer and for the company, shrewdness would lead you to find a diplomatic yet honest way to have your idea accepted. 1 Peter 5:6 says, "Humble yourselves, therefore, under God's mighty hand, that he may lift you up in due time." Allowing someone else to take the credit for what you've done is certainly a way to humble yourself. Not so easy to do, is it? But we truly have to be motivated for the good of others to have that kind of attitude. We'll look at one more case study tomorrow. One of my favorite moments of the week includes pausing to pray for our listeners. If you have a specific request, my team would love to pray for you. Submit your prayer request at ChristianWorkingWoman.org.

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3: With SRN News, I'm Rich Thomason in Washington. Michigan's Democratic U.S. Senate primary, it's a real cliffhanger. Leftist Abdul El-Sayed leads the establishment candidate, Congresswoman Haley Stevens, by a razor-thin margin, 48.6% to 47.3%, with more than 95% of the votes counted. The polls and the pundits predicted El-Sayed would run away with the race. In other contests, Democratic Congressman Wesley Bell defeating former squad member Cori Bush, that in the Missouri primary. And Trump-endorsed Ty Masterson has won the GOP gubernatorial nomination in Kansas. President Trump is predicting that it won't be long now. He expects a deal with Iran on the Strait of Hormuz to come either later today or perhaps tomorrow. The Ukraine-Russia war drags on, with the latest Russian missile barrage on Kiev killing at least 17 people, wounding scores more.
4: Ukraine's President Volodymyr Zelensky says Russia's overnight strikes mainly targeted warehouses belonging to civilian businesses, as well as infrastructure and a railway station, hitting strikes that he describes as having no connection to the war, including a brewing company, building material warehouses, and civilian logistics facilities. The attacks are the latest in a series of large-scale Russian ballistic missile strikes that have become near routine this summer. The intensified barrages are exploiting Ukraine's critical shortage of interceptor missiles. I'm Charles Villatasma.
3: Police are holding a man who was allegedly scoping out President Trump's Los Angeles County golf course ahead of Mr. Trump's planned visit. The L.A. County

0: Sheriff's Department says a man was taking photos and video, had a 16-round magazine with ammo in his pocket. They say they recovered a loaded pistol in his car. The Dow futures up 231 points. NASDAQ futures ahead 55 points. This is SRN News.
1: Proverbs 4 says that we must guard our hearts with all diligence because that's where the issues of life come from. If we don't like the way life is going, it's time to look at what's in our hearts. One way to figure that out is to listen to what we're saying. The Bible also teaches that out of the abundance of the heart, the mouth speaks. Are the words we speak words of faith and life, or are they words of worry, criticism, and sarcasm? Oh, we all can fool people around us for a while, but sooner or later, we get into a pressure situation and say something we never thought we'd say. How do we protect our hearts? By filling it with good things. Our heart stores everything we see, hear, and think about. Philippians 4 says we should think about things that are pure, lovely, true. That's what separates our radio station from so many others up and down the dial. 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
0: A Georgia pastor is fighting back.
3: Alliance Defending Freedom is backing Georgia pastor Gotti Humans after his Sweet Onion Christian Learning Center, which provides optional free off-campus religious instructions to students at Vidalia High School, was dropped from the Vidalia City Schools because of a Facebook post Humans made criticizing a tax increase. ADF says Pastor Humans is being denied his First Amendment rights to free expression. I'm Bill Alexander.
0: The Christian Post reports the Justice Department is investigating an Oklahoma City's denial of a rezoning request. It would have allowed construction of a mosque. In January, the Broken Arrow City Council rejected a proposed 15-acre retail center and mosque following hours of public comments from residents in the largest suburb of Tulsa. The DOJ requesting extensive documents and information from the city within 30 days has also invited city officials to submit any additional relevant materials. SRN News. Employers are still hiring, albeit at a marginally slower pace.
4: U.S. job openings fell slightly in June, but the labor market continued to show resilience in the face of an economic shock from the fighting in Iran. The Labor Department says that employers posted 7.36 million vacancies in June, down from 7.5 million in May, but still in line with expectations. Layoffs were little changed at 1.8 million. Openings rose at warehouse, transportation, and utility companies, and at federal government agencies. Openings dropped at wholesalers and manufacturers of non-durable goods. I'm Lisa Dwyer.
0: Lawyers for a man accused with damaging the reflecting pool in Washington, D.C., says the Justice Department knew or should have known for weeks that the case was flawed. U.S. Attorney for D.C., Jeanine Pirros, moved to dismiss the indictment against David Hearn. More details, srnnews.com.
5: From the very start of the day, we look to the Lord. Psalm 90, verse 14 tells us, "Satisfy us in the morning with your unfailing love, so we may sing for joy to the end of our lives." Psalm 90, verse 14.

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1: There's a stretch of the Outer Banks of North Carolina that's known as the Graveyard of the Atlantic because hundreds of ships have been lost there over the centuries. So it was there that something called the United States Life-Saving Service was born. They established these white frame buildings called life-saving stations like 7 miles apart along the very treacherous parts of the coast. The life-saving service was actually a spawning ground for heroes, believe me. I mean, in one case, for example, this ship was in distress with 4 men staying alive or just hanging on to the mast for dear life. 6 of the 7 men from the closest station went out into a storm that could very well consume them. Before they went out, they left a verbal will with the man who was left running the station. 22 hours, no food, no sleep. They finally brought back those 4 stranded men and literally collapsed on the beach in exhaustion. It was incredible heroism. I mean, that was the norm for the men of the life-saving stations. One interesting observation. Never in the history of the life-saving service did the drowning

0: person ever come to the door of their station and ask to be rescued. Excuse me, I'm drowning. Can you help me? Nope. In every single rescue, the rescuers had to leave the safety of the life-saving station, go out into the surf, into the storm, if they're going to keep someone from dying. I'm Ron Hutchcraft, and I want to have a word with you today about leaving the life-saving station. It's the nature of rescue, isn't it? You have to leave the comfort of the life-saving station to save the people who are dying outside. Listen, oh, the life-saving station is a great place to get rescuers strong enough to go out into the storm and to bring people in, and it's a great place to bring them after they've been rescued. But if we wait for dying people to come into the life-saving station to get rescued, most of them are going to die without a chance. That's the nature of spiritual rescue. Over the years, it's been known by many names, evangelism, soul-winning, witnessing. But maybe we've lost the urgency of what's really at stake here. Every lost person you know who has never begun a relationship with Christ, every lost person within the reach of your church, well, is, in the words of the Bible, perishing, staggering towards slaughter, without hope and without God. And ultimately, someone who will be forever, in the Bible's words, shut out from the presence of the Lord. They are spiritually dying people, and their only hope is rescue by someone who's close enough to save them. And sadly, we've been waiting for them to come to one of our meetings, our programs, our religious place, the life-saving station. But Jesus said in Luke 19:10, our word for today from the Word of God, the Son of Man came to seek and to save what was lost. And he said that in the house of a reviled tax collector, where Jesus had been criticized for going. But Jesus is showing us that you have to go where the lost people are to rescue them. You have to seek them if you want to save them. We keep having programs to rescue the dying, but often few of them are ever there. The plan of God is for someone like you or me, an everyday follower of Jesus, to be the one to rescue the dying people around you. If we have to go where the lost people are to rescue them, well, guess what? You already are where some of them are. You're there every day. Don't just let them go on dying. Leave the safe spot, the comfortable spot where you wanted to stay, and take some risks to rescue them. You follow the man who left the comfort zone of heaven to risk it all, to give it all, to rescue you. And now he's asking you to join him in rescuing some others who will die forever without him. There is nothing greater you could do with your influence, nothing greater you could do with your life, than to rescue someone who would have otherwise died, to help someone else be rescued from hell and be in heaven with you forever.
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1: Some people were angry when a slave girl was set free. 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Luke says she brought her owners much gain. 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They saw only a lost income stream. 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
2: This is Max McLean. What are the marks of Christian character? 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Therefore, as God's a chosen people, holy and dearly loved, clothe yourselves with compassion, kindness, humility, gentleness, and patience. 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And over all these virtues, put on love, which binds them all together in perfect unity. Let the peace of Christ rule in your hearts, since as members of one body you were called to peace. And be thankful. Let the word of Christ dwell in you richly. And whatever you do, whether in word or deed, do it all in the name of the Lord Jesus, giving thanks to God the Father through him. From Colossians 3. Listen to the Bible. It's great for the soul.

0: 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Así que, mi hermano, mi hermana, vamos a orar.
1: Father God, we want to give you thanks and praise for the opportunity that you have afforded us to be awakened out of our sleep. We thank you, Lord, for having sent angel to encamp around us and to beat back the forces of evil. We thank you for the desire that you've given to us, Lord, to awake, knowing that we need to give all glory and praise to your name. And as we worship you, Lord, we pray that the blessing will come down to us today and we'll be able to share from the blessing. Thank you again, Lord, for the opportunity that you have granted to us to be Christian, especially in this day and age, especially to be Seventh-day Adventists. Father, we thank you that you have called us to a movement that is so great, that is now built in the earth with that three angel message. And I pray, Lord, that I will be a part of that great work, especially in these last days. I pray the same for all those of our brethren, that we will commit our ways to you so you can use us. Again, we want to thank you for the work that is before us. So much is happening in and around the world. We have seen, as it were, a time of trouble that is taking effect upon countries that we have never heard of having these crises. We have seen fires and flood and earthquake and everything that you make mention in your word as a sign that your coming is at the door. And I pray that as a people we will be aware.

out of our sleep, we'll put away our differences, and as a quarterly is crying out to us that we will have unity one towards another, we'll put away self and selfishness, that you can be seen and you can be felt in our life, in our churches. I pray that you will put away hatred and bickering and criticism and everything that is that will harm us from getting the blessing. And I pray that our churches will be stripped of all of these evil so that you can work through us. We lift up our brethren there in San Antonio continually as they strive to make that district a district that will hear and understand what it means to know your word and to live by the word of God. We pray for Pastor Bolin and his family. We pray for Krista Ray, and we thank you for the dedication of the brethren dear, the elders who are leading out. We pray that you will bless the church, Daniel and his family, as they continue to work in those areas. We pray your blessing upon the San Antonio and Krista Ray area, and we pray that you will help us, that we will also support them. We thank you for Central Church and the work that you have been doing in the members. We thank you, Lord, for the leaders. We thank you for the commitment that we see with the brethren. We thank you for the souls that have won this year and the many, many souls that will surrender to you before the year finish. We pray that this church will move from strength to strength, that will be united in our effort. We pray the same for Let God Speak, that you will bless the membership there, and you will keep your people, and those who are sick and are afflicted, you will allow your hands to be upon them, Lord, and that they will understand that your power is greater than that of the enemy. Constantly bless the church as we work on the flat here in Santa Elena to make your name be known in the lives of the brethren. Bring unity among the church as we continue to work. Thank you for Hillview Church. We thank you for the work that is going on there. We thank you for the young people who have committed their ways to you, especially those who are on the mission field, those who are traveling back from Panama today. We pray your blessing and your protection over them. We thank you, Lord, for taking most of us back home from off the mission, and I pray that you will bless that church as they continue to send missionaries around the world, and that others will also want to do the same. We pray for Back to the Bible, that you will bless and keep brethren as they work together, especially in that mission field. We pray that Esperanza will not be the same as we continue to turn that air upside down. And I pray that this church will grow and not diminish according to your will. Thank you again for all our churches, Revelation of Hope. We constantly pray for that church to keep it afloat, and the brethren there to understand that you have committed them in the church for a reason. Again, overall, we ask your blessing upon all of your church and your people or institution, La Lumalus. We pray your blessing upon the nurses and the doctors and the staff, the leadership there. Pray for conversion among your people. We pray for the schools, that you will bless our schools as our teachers. We ask that you will bless them, that they will seek you and they will come closer to you. Thank you again, Lord, for Faith FM. We pray that you'll provide for this station, provide the means that they need, the money that they need, so that they can keep this station afloat. And as we support them in what we have, we ask that your name will be glorified. Again, thank you for what you have done in the life of your people here in Southwest. Keep us now loving each other and working together. We pray for the upcoming campaign. We pray that you will bless our speaker as we kickstart this weekend. Please let your name be glorified. And souls be won, and our desire in having a church there in St. Ignatius will be realized. Thank you again, we pray in Jesus' name. God bless you, brethren. We love you. Jesus love you as we continue to strive to become like him. Blessings.

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1: Hello, boys.
2: To locate.
3: Welcome, everyone. We're so glad you're able to join us for the continuation of our story about Saul, king of Israel.
1: In our last story, Saul had been challenged on the field of battle by the Philistine giant Goliath, who was nearly 10 feet tall.
3: Goliath wore a helmet of bronze and a coat of armor weighing 125 pounds. The point of his spear alone weighed 15 pounds. He was a terrifying sight.
1: David, a shepherd boy armed only with a slingshot and 5 smooth stones, accepted the challenge in Saul's place and defeated the giant in the name of the Lord.
3: You can find today's story in the Old Testament of your Bible, 1 Samuel chapters 17, 18, and 19. Let's rejoin our story now.
1: We call it The Deadly Plot.

0: So David prevailed over the Philistine giant, Goliath, with a sling and with a stone, and struck the Philistine.
1: Abner!
2: Yes, your majesty.
1: What happened?
2: Your majesty, David was running toward the giant down there in the valley, and suddenly David stopped, reached into that shepherd's bag of his for a stone, put it in his sling, and slung it at the giant. Goliath stopped, reached out as though he was struck with sudden blindness, staggered for a moment, then fell to the ground.
1: He did that, right?
2: David sprang forward and with both hands pulled out the giant's sword from its sheath and slew him.
1: Yes, he killed him.
0: When the Philistines saw their champion was dead, they fled.
3: Abner, command our armies to engage the Philistines in battle at once.
0: And the men of Israel and Judah, with shouts for the victory, pursued the Philistines as far as Gath and the gates of Ekron.

0: Father, Abner has returned from the pursuit and wishes to see you.
1: Send him in, Jonathan.
2: Abner, Commander-in-Chief of all his royal armies, reporting to his majesty, great and mighty king.
1: Come forward, Abner.
2: Long live the king.
1: You bear good news?
2: The best, your majesty. The enemy have been routed and completely defeated.
1: Where is the young man who slew the giant? And whose son is he?
2: I cannot tell you whose son he is, but I have brought him here, your majesty.
1: Jonathan, go bring him in.
3: Yes, father.
1: I must find out about his family before I can consider letting him marry my daughter.
2: I understand, your majesty.
4: Long live the king!
1: You may come forward, lad.
4: May the king live forever.
1: Obviously, I wouldn't if you were my enemy. Tell me, whose son are you, young man?
4: I'm David, the son of Jesse the Bethlehemite, your majesty.
1: Why, are you the lad who used to come to the palace and play the harp for me?
4: Yes, your majesty.
1: Well, you're a brave young man, and have this day done a great service for me.
4: The God of Israel has done this, your majesty. He delivered the giant into my hands.
1: But such bravery must be rewarded. I'm going to make you my champion, head of my men of valor, my personal bodyguard.
4: Oh, thank you, your majesty. I shall serve my king to the very best of my ability.
1: David, son of Jesse, I shall have your father notified that henceforth you will be a permanent resident of my household. You shall live in the palace, an honored and respected member of the royal family. By the way, do you know my son, Jonathan?
4: No, your majesty, though I've heard of his valor at Michmash.
1: Yes, well, I'm sure you'll become fast friends. You're quite a bit alike. Jonathan, take David and help him clean up and find something fitting for him to wear for the triumphal march into the city.
0: There you are, David. You look more like a crown prince than I ever did. The robe, the sword, bow, and even the girdle, they look like they were made especially for you.
4: But, Your Royal Highness, I can't wear your clothing.
0: Why not?
4: Well, because they're yours.

0: possible. I wish my father, the king, would realize that. It seems he's completely forgotten about the living God of heaven. But you have taken God at his promises and brought deliverance to Israel. David, I know I'm going to love you, even as a brother.
1: And David went out and was successful wherever Saul sent him, so that Saul set him over the men of war. And this was good in the sight of all the people. Then, as the army was returning from battle, Saul's jealousy was aroused against David.
2: Open wide the gates! Saul, great and mighty and victorious, king of all Israel, and his army approaches!
3: Giant,

0: these women were singing and saying.
1: Oh, yes, Your Majesty, I heard them.
0: What were they saying?
1: That you there's much noise, sire. One cannot be sure of what one heard.
0: They were singing that I slew thousands of Philistines, weren't they?
1: Well, I think so, yes, Your Majesty.
0: And that David slew tens of thousands.
1: It sounded something like that, Your Majesty.
0: They think more of David than they do me. What more can he have but the kingdom? He will try to take away my throne, but he won't. He won't. I'll see to that. Do you understand that, Abner? Not David nor anyone else shall be king. I am king, and I shall remain king. I and my posterity forever and ever.
1: Yes, Your Majesty.
2: Lackey.
3: Yes, Your Majesty.
2: I want music. Have David come in with his harp.
3: Yes, Your Majesty. I will bring him to you.
2: David hasn't the slightest idea that I hate him. He's just a youth, and yet he is loved by the people even more than I am. I'll make sure he doesn't steal my crown from me.

0: Long live the king! You sent for me, your majesty?
1: Yes, David. How is my champion this evening?
0: Well and happy, thank you.
1: You are a wise man, David, especially for one so young. But I didn't send for you to chat, but to play your harp. I'm depressed, and your music seems to quiet my nerves.
0: Yes, your majesty.
1: Move closer, David. Over against this near wall.
0: Yes, your majesty.
1: Try to steal my throne, will you? I'm sorry, David. I don't know what happened to me. I certainly did not mean to try to hit you with the javelin. I just threw it for practice.
0: I understand, your majesty.
1: Lackey, retrieve the javelin for me.
2: Yes, your majesty.
1: Thank you, Lackey.
2: Long live the king.
0: Perhaps, if it pleases majesty, I'd better withdraw to my own apartment.
1: No, David, no. Stay. Play more music. I am still nervous and need the soothing effect of your music. Beautiful music. But he's not fooling me, not one bit. He is after my throne, but he's not going to get it. Instead, I'll pin him to the wall. David, come back! Come back! I didn't mean to hurl that javelin at you. Come back here and I...
3: You hate David, don't you, Saul? You do hate David. Why? I asked you a question, didn't you hear me?
1: I will or will not answer questions as I please.

0: But I am your wife, the queen.
1: And I am the king. I do as I please.
0: Why do you hate David? He's courteous and kind, handsome, a man of valor, and he's...
1: Hate him? You're right. I do hate him. He is trying to steal my throne.
0: Oh, what makes you think that?
1: Because the prophet Samuel told me that my kingdom would be taken and given to someone better.
0: And you think that that someone is David?
1: It is David. Look how he purposely wins the acclaim of the people. Why, they think more of him than they do me.
0: Maybe that's because he is a better man than you, like the prophet Samuel said.
1: Ah, I don't know why I even discuss such things with you. You're a woman and have not the understanding of such matters.
0: I understand you, Saul, and I'm going to tell you exactly what I think, even though you could have my head chopped off.
1: Such a pretty head. Not a chance. So go ahead, my queen.
0: Your standards of right and wrong are the low standards of popular applause.
1: Is that
0: you
1: so?
0: You do everything for the one purpose of winning praise and self-exaltation. You allow your passions and impulses to control your judgment until you're plunged into a flurry of anger and passion.
1: Yes.
0: You have periods of rage when you would do anything, even take my life, to get your own way. From this frenzy, you pass into a state of despondency and self-contempt. And then remorse takes possession of your soul.
1: Perhaps you are right. Would you like to know the solution to the problem, then? How to make me peaceful as a lamb and docile as a deer?
0: Yes, I would.
1: Get rid of David.
0: Get rid of David?
1: He is the thorn in my side, the source of my troubles.
0: So that's why you threw your javelin at him.
1: Not once, but twice, and missed. Now I have another plan that won't fail.
0: What?
1: I am going to make him captain over 1,000 soldiers. As captain, he will be in the very center and thick of every battle. He's bound to be killed.
0: Saul.
1: Well, in the meantime, he is away from the palace and out of the eyes of the people. They will soon forget there ever was such a man. And I will again receive the acclaim and honor due me.
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2: From Kentucky, this letter, "Thank you for the adventures. I'm learning things I didn't know." And from California, "I'm a 12-year-old boy, and I love Adventures in the Holy Bible. I also have a 9-year-old brother who loves the Jesus audio stories."
3: Ah, there you have it. These listeners all love the stories, quizzes, and especially the free audio stories that are all part of Adventures in the Holy Bible. We think you will, too. So at the end of today's program, we'll tell you how to sign up for the adventures. So have a pen and paper ready.
2: But right now, it's time to get back to our story, The Deadly Plot.
4: Holy Scripture says, "Saul was afraid of David because the Lord was with him, but had departed from Saul. So Saul removed him from his presence and made him commander of 1,000. And he went out and came in before the people."
1: Do you hear that, my queen?
0: Yes, I hear it. Again, David has won a battle, and again he has managed to handle an impossible mission with wisdom and skill, winning the acclaim and love of the people, your people.
1: How does he do it?
0: You know very well how he does it. The same as you used to. By trusting in the Lord and letting him guide and help.
1: I am the king. I do things on my own. That's why I am king.
0: Have it your own way.
1: I am. And my way is to be rid of David once and for all.
0: And what subtle scheme does my king have now?
1: I'll promise David he can marry Merab.
0: Merab? Our daughter? David marry her?
1: Yes.
0: I thought you hated David, and now you offer to let him become your son-in-law.
1: Upon one condition, my queen, one condition.
0: Oh, what is he to do now, fight another giant?
1: No, he is to conduct an immediate war against the Philistines. His reward, if he wins, will be my eldest daughter in marriage. If he loses, he is dead.
5: Father?
1: What do you want?
5: I want to talk about David.

0: David. What do you know about David?
1: I understand you promised him he could marry Mirab.
0: Let David marry your sister. Not in 100 years. That was a trap. And he fell for it. He's out there fighting with the Philistines. He'll be killed.
1: But he wasn't.
0: He wasn't what?
1: He wasn't killed. The battle is over.
0: The battle is over?
1: And he won it.
0: He... David won the battle against the Philistines?
1: Not only that, but he's on his way here to claim his bride.
0: Mirab?
1: You promised he could marry her. Remember?
0: Yes, but he can't. I mean, I've already given Mirab to someone else. To Adriel, the Maholathite. Now, what am I going to do?
1: Yes, I know. You could give me... I mean, let me become David's bride instead of Mirab.
0: He will be furious, and so will... What did you say?
1: Let me marry David.
0: You marry David? Yes, I've been told that you love David. Yes, yes, things are going to work out fine. Just fine.

0: Come forward, David, my son.
1: Long live the king.
0: I hear you were successful in your war against the Philistines.
1: Yes, your majesty. The Lord was with us and gave us victory.
0: Yes, yes. You are here to receive the reward?
1: Yes, your majesty.
0: As Mirab's father, I ask you, David, do you really love Mirab?
1: I scarcely know her, your majesty, except as one of the royal household. But I've been thinking about your offer of permitting me the honor of becoming her husband, your son-in-law, and, well, it's most gracious of you.
0: It would be an honor to be my son-in-law, a prince, wouldn't it?
1: A very great honor, your majesty.
0: And I have another daughter, you know. And also, David, my son, I am told she loves you.
1: Well, that's very flattering, your majesty, but I claim Mirab as my bride.
0: Well, as a matter of fact, David, I have already given Mirab in marriage to Adriel, the Maholathite.
1: I see. Well, it's all right, your majesty. Who am I that I should be son-in-law to the king?
0: But you shall be my son-in-law. I will give you Michael in marriage.
1: Marry Michael? No, your majesty.
0: She loves you, David, and I would consider it a privilege to accept you into the family as son-in-law and prince.
1: No, thank you, your majesty. And if it please his majesty, I shall withdraw and go about my duties.
0: Permission granted.
1: Long live the king. Long live the king.
0: Lackey.
2: Yes, your majesty.
0: Lackey, I want David to be my son-in-law.
2: He is a fine young man, your majesty.
0: He's nothing but a... Lackey, I want you to tell all my ministers and princes to whisper certain things in the ears of certain people who will tell them to David.
2: Yes, your majesty.
0: Have them say unto David that I, the king...
3: Know what I heard, David, sir?
1: No, what did you hear?
3: That the king likes you and wants you as his son-in-law. It seems that the king really likes you, and so do all the court officers and palace ministers. They all want you to marry Michael.
1: Well, he did say something about Michael, but I can't marry her. The dowry to marry a king's daughter would be far beyond what I can afford.
4: Now the servants of Saul said to the king,
5: Your Majesty, we told David that you think highly of him and that you would like him to become your son-in-law by marrying Michael.
0: Yes. What did he say?
5: Your Majesty, he said that he couldn't marry her because the dowry would be far more than he could pay to a king, since he himself is a poor man.
0: Yes, I see. Well, now, there is a way that we can work that out satisfactorily. Yes, very satisfactorily. Tell David that I, the king, desire no marriage present except that he go out and slay 100 Philistines that I may be avenged of mine enemies.
4: Now, Saul thought to make David...

0: fall before the hand of the Philistines. And when his servants told David these words, it pleased David well to be the king's son-in-law.
1: Slain more than 100 Philistines, sir.
2: For King Saul asked for 100. We'll give him twice that many.
1: Yes, sir.
2: So continue the battle.
3: On then. On.
4: Your Majesty, David, captain over your guards, wishes an audience.
1: He's back from fighting the Philistines?
4: Yes, sire.
1: He's not dead.
4: He's very much alive, your Majesty.
1: What kind of success did he have against the Philistines?
4: He slew over 200 of them, sire.
1: Oh, and I asked for only 100.
4: He is awaiting an audience, your Majesty.
1: Audience granted. Later. Keep him waiting a little longer. I want to consult with General Abner first.
4: As you wish, your Majesty.
1: Abner.
5: Yes, your Majesty.
1: The Lord seems to bless everything David does.
5: Yes, your Majesty.
1: I promised that he could marry Michael, so I can see no way out but to go ahead with the wedding.
5: Yes, your Majesty.
1: But do you know what this means?
5: They will have a happy marriage, your Majesty.
1: It means I hate David more than ever before. I despise him. You are my commander-in-chief. I leave the matter up to you. Watch David. At the first opportunity, see that he is killed. Accidentally, of course. You understand?
5: Yes, your Majesty. David is to be killed. Accidentally.
1: Yes, and be quick about it, too.
0: And David married Michal. But Saul was David's enemy continually. Then the princes of the Philistines and David came out to battle, and David behaved himself more wisely than all the officers and ministers of Saul, and the people of Israel acclaimed David as their champion and hero.
1: I am Saul, king of Israel. You are my ministers, princes, generals, captains. Listen to my words and hearken, lest ye lose your heads. David, the son of Jesse, is plotting to take the throne of Israel away from me. I have definite proof of this. What a detestable thing to do, especially since it was I who took him in when he was a mere shepherd lad. I taught him to be a soldier, a general. I made him my son-in-law. And now he turns against me to steal away my crown. Therefore, here and now, publicly, I command each and every one of you to kill David on sight. I want it clearly understood. David is to be killed. That is a command.
6: Father, isn't that a rather cruel...
1: Jonathan, thing? I did not give you permission to talk.
6: I beg your Majesty's pardon.
1: Pardon granted. You may retire, all of you. Just remember, David is to be killed.
6: David, I'm your friend, aren't I?
7: The best friend I have, Your Highness.
6: Well... My father plots your death.
7: What?
6: He's ordered every member of his court, even me, to slay you upon sight.
7: What have I done that he hates me so? What's eating his heart?
6: Envy, born of pride. My father, the king, has envied you ever since you slew Goliath, the giant. And that envy entertained in his heart all these years has led to hatred, and hatred to desire for revenge and murder.
7: Is there anything I can do?
6: Yes, David, my brother. Hide until I've had a chance to talk with my father. Sometime today, I shall try to persuade him to spare your life. I'll see you in the morning.
7: All right, Jonathan. And may God's will be done.

0: David's life? And why should I do that, Jonathan?
1: Father, has David ever said one word against you? Just one word? The fact is that David speaks highly of you at all times to all people. He has saved Israel and you from the Philistines. So why, Father? Why do you seek his life? Why are you trying to kill an innocent man?
0: I don't know, son. I suppose the evil spirit gets a hold of me, and I just wanted David dead. But I see my mistake now, my sin. As the Lord liveth, David shall not be slain.
1: Then David can come here to the palace and be safe.
0: He shall once again be as my own son.
1: I know where he is, Father. I'll go get him, all right?
0: Surely, Jonathan, my son, and have him bring his harp. His music shall refresh me.
1: Oh, thank you, Father. I'll be right back.
0: Ah, that is beautiful music, David, my son. It does calm my nerves and brings peace to my heart. Play some more.

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0: Goodbye for now.
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0: goodbye, everyone. See you.

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0: Sinclair. How about an amazing fact? His picture is on every $20 bill, which is odd when you consider he hated paper money, much preferring real gold and silver currency. Known as Old Hickory by his soldiers, Andrew Jackson was one of America's toughest leaders. In fact, Jackson served two terms as president with a bullet lodged near his heart and a musket ball in his lung from various duels and battles. On January 30, 1835, Andrew Jackson became the first American president to experience an assassination attempt. Richard Lawrence, a mentally disturbed house painter, approached Jackson as he left the congressional funeral held on Capitol Hill and shot him, but his gun misfired. Lawrence managed to pull out a second loaded pistol and pulled the trigger, but it also misfired. At this point, the 67-year-old Jackson chased down his attacker, clubbing him several times with his walking cane. In the crowd was a congressman named Davy Crockett, who helped intervene and wrestle Lawrence into submission.
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0: A century later, Smithsonian Institute researchers conducted a study of Lawrence's derringers. During the test, both guns fired properly on the first try. It was later determined that the odds of both guns misfiring during the assassination attempt were only 1 in 125,000. Have you ever wondered how many times you have been providentially preserved by divine intervention? Stay with us, friends. We're going to learn more as Amazing Facts brings you this edition of Bible Answers Live.
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3: My name is John Ross. Good evening, listening friends, and Pastor Doug. It's good to be live once again. Both of us have gone for the past few weeks, but it's good to be back. Let's start with a word of prayer. Mm-hmm. Dear Father, we thank you that we have this opportunity to study the Bible, and we want to ask your special blessing upon this program. Be with those who are listening, wherever they might be, and we pray for the Holy Spirit to guide our minds as we search the Scriptures together. Mm-hmm. In Jesus' name, amen.
0: Amen.
3: Well, Pastor Doug, probably if we were to just sit and recollect or think back over our lives, we could probably come up with a number of instances where we felt as though God had intervened to preserve our life. Even our listeners, I'm sure they have those experiences where you really feel as though, wow, God stepped in and, you know, stopped that car from swerving in front of you or preserving your life in some situation. We wonder, though, how many of those situations we're unaware of, and we won't know until heaven how the angels have helped to preserve our life.
0: Absolutely. And, you know, we've all heard stories about someone who missed a plane.
3: Mm-hmm.
0: And
3: the plane crashed.
0: Yeah, that actually happened to my father.
3: Mm.
0: And when we get to heaven, we'll learn about a lot of cases we don't know anything about mm-hmm. now of close calls we were delivered from. But I think everyone knows that there are some pretty marvelous examples where God has intervened and saved us. You know, you wonder, Andrew Jackson was a Christian, though he was pretty ornery and had quite a temper at times. But he must have thought that an angel had somehow stepped in mm-hmm. and preserved him because, I mean, here's somebody, just he had him just point blank, aimed a gun, fired, and thing popped. It misfired, and he pulls out another gun, aims it, and it pops. And at that point, Jackson wasn't going to wait for him to pull out a third gun. And he went after him. They didn't have Secret Service back then, believe it or not. You could get that close to the president. And, of course, this was the first

0: assassination attempt, but there must have been some angelic protection happening there. And there's a psalm that everybody can claim. People worry about the time of trouble in the last days, and there is going to be a time of trouble, Jesus said, unlike anything we've seen. But if you're a believer, you don't need to worry about that. And this is one that will really give you courage. We used to tell our kids to memorize this psalm, Psalm 91. I won't read the whole thing, but it says in the beginning, "He that dwells in the secret place of the Most High will abide under the shadow of the Almighty. I'll say of the Lord, He is my refuge and my fortress. My God, in Him I will trust. Surely He will deliver you from the snare of the fowler and from the perilous pestilence. He'll cover you with His feathers, and under His wings you will take refuge. His truth will be your shield and your buckler. You'll not be afraid of the terror by night, nor the arrow that flies by day, nor the pestilence that walks in darkness, nor the destruction that lays waste at noonday. 1,000 may fall at your side, and 10,000 at your right hand, but it will not come near you. Only with your eyes will you see and look and of the reward of the wicked. Because you've made the Lord, who is my refuge, even the Most High, your dwelling place, no evil will befall you, nor shall any plague come near your dwelling. Because He'll give His angels charge over you to keep you in all your ways." Now, this is a wonderful psalm of promise. Matter of fact, the devil knows this psalm because he quoted part of it back to Jesus when he was tempted. But it is filled with promises of God's preservation. Now, in this psalm is something that is referenced by the Apostle Paul about how we can put on the armor of God, which gives us spiritual protection, sort of God's Kevlar. And we have a book that'll talk about how you can have that security and that protection that we'll send you for free just by asking, or you could read it online.
1: The book is called The Armor of God, and we'll be happy to send this to anyone who calls and asks. 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That is the resource line. And the book is called The Armor of God. And as Pastor Doug, you mentioned, folks can read it right now online at the Amazing Facts website, just amazingfacts.org. You can read the book for free. Well, we're ready to go to the phone lines. Our first caller is calling from Dallas, Texas. We have Kaolin listening. Kaolin, welcome to the program.
2: Hello, how are y'all?
0: Doing good. Thank you for your call. Your question tonight?
2: Oh, I just had a question. It was about the it's initially about the second death, but I was just wondering, because it kind of related to another topic that I heard y'all discuss before, and I was just wondering if y'all would answer it for me.
0: What's your question? We'll do our best.
2: Well, I was thinking the blasphemy of the Holy Spirit, that's a sin, like, where he, once you do it, and it's any kind of sin, right, where he doesn't come to you because you've done it, and he just kind of leaves or moves away because you won't stop and you keep going, right?
0: Well, yeah, blasphemy is, of course, putting yourself in the place of God or deriding God. And Matthew, Jesus says in Matthew chapter 12, all manner of sin and blasphemy will be forgiven people, but blasphemy against the Holy Spirit, there is no forgiveness for that. And so everyone is, you know, of course, really apprehensive. God is so merciful. He says he forgives all manner of sin and blasphemy. But there in Matthew 12:31, it says, blasphemy against the Holy Spirit shall not be forgiven unto men. And so people want to know, what is that? Is that what you're wondering?
2: Oh, no. I was just wondering if, because I thought maybe I had it confused, because my question was actually with Mark 3:29, it says blasphemy against the Holy Spirit is an eternal sin. And I was wondering, would an eternal sin require an eternal punishment? Because, if, you know, with blasphemy, if that's an eternal sin and everyone kind of does it, or everyone who's, you know, not saved and doesn't, you know.
0: Well, let's read that. Let's read that verse. That's in Mark chapter 3, verse 28. Verily I say.
2: 29.
0: And, well, 28 and 29. Verily I say unto you, all sins shall be forgiven unto the sons of men, and blasphemies wheresoever they may blaspheme. But he who blasphemes against the Holy Ghost never has forgiveness, but is in danger of eternal damnation. Now, you know, we believe that's true. When a person is lost, they are lost eternally, and there's no second chance. They're eternally doomed. And that's what it's saying there, is that the person who

0: commits the unpardonable sin is beyond forgiveness forever, eternally. Doesn't say they're roasting in the fire any more or less than the other people who are eternally lost. But it's eternal separation from God is the reward of the wicked.
1: Mm-hmm.
0: So is that helping answer what you're asking?
1: Kind of. I was just thinking, because what version were y'all reading?
0: I'm reading right now the New King James Version. It's very similar in the King James. What version are you reading?
1: Oh, I was reading the King James. I don't know. I was just... No, I was reading the NASB, my bad.
0: Yeah, actually, NASB. I take it back. I was reading the King James Version.
2: Okay. You know, I think the point, eternal punishment is different from eternal punishing. So the punishment for sin, the wages of sin is death. That's eternal. So when the sinner dies, there's no resurrection. It's eternal. Doesn't mean that he's suffering in hellfires without end. That's a misunderstanding of the subject of what happens to the wicked and the subject of hellfire.
0: So, you know, we do have a book on that we'll be happy to send you, and it's called a lesson called Is the Devil in Charge of Hell? Khalil, if you will just go to our website, and you could either read it for free there, or we'll send it to you also.
2: The number to call is 800-835-6747. That is the resource line, and you can call and ask for the study guide called Is the Devil in Charge of Hell? We'd be happy to send that to anyone, or you can go to a website that Amazing Facts put together called helltruth.com. The lesson, I believe, is right there on the website, along with a lot of other scripture references and even some sermons dealing with the subject of the destruction of the wicked. We have Kelly listening from Jefferson, Missouri. Kelly, welcome to the program.
3: Thank you. In Leviticus 15:18, it says that a man and woman are considered unclean after having sex. I wondered, why would a husband and wife be considered unclean until evening?
0: First of all, there's two different kinds of spiritual or uncleanness that are addressed in the writings of Moses. One of them would be just anything where you're, you know, any kind of bodily omissions. They said you needed to wash. And that was not the kind of thing that would separate you spiritually, but they just said, you need to wash, and until you wash, you're unclean. And, you know, even mothers tell their kids that when they come in from outside. They say, don't come to the table until you go wash up. And so they didn't have running water in all of their tents, and so they would go and wash, and they were unclean until they washed. Now, that would mean that they were unclean for coming into the congregation of the Lord. Nobody was supposed to come before the Lord. It didn't matter if it was spit. Any kind of bodily emissions rendered you unclean, and you're supposed to wash first. But appreciate your call and your question.
2: Our next caller is Hosea, listening from Texas. Hosea, welcome to the program.
0: That's McKinney, Texas.
2: Yes.
4: Hi. I have a question basically about when Jesus is talking about the wedding banquet.
0: Yeah.
4: I'm wondering, who is who? Because when Jesus saying, like, how can the guests of the bridegroom mourn while he's with them, and the time will come when the bridegroom will be taken from them, you know, they will fast. Well, if we're the guests of the bridegroom and the bridegroom is Jesus, then who is the bride? Because it makes it seem like we have some sort of heavenly mother or something.
0: Well, you know, the bride you can actually find mentioned in Revelation. It talks about it being the church as a whole. It says, husbands, love your wives even as Christ loves the church. That one actually is in Ephesians. Revelation 21 talks about the New Jerusalem coming down as a bride.
2: You know, sometimes in Scripture you have the bride is symbolized as the kingdom. The New Jerusalem is the capital of the kingdom. That's going to be Christ. That's sometimes described as the bride. And, of course, the significance about the kingdom, it's not just the streets of gold. It's the citizens of the kingdom. That's the redeemed.
0: Mm-hmm.
2: So in Scripture, especially in the parables of Jesus, the believers are likened unto the guests at the wedding. Christ is the bridegroom, and the bride is Christ's kingdom. Jesus comes back the second time as King of Kings and Lord of Lords. You can also read in Daniel chapter 7, where Jesus receives a kingdom, also referred to in Revelation chapter 11. So in one sense, the bride is the church. In a broader sense, the bride is the kingdom that Christ receives.
0: Yeah, we have a study guide that actually deals with the subject of the bride of Christ.

0: we'll send you for free. I'm sorry, you were saying?
1: That's a great listen, yeah.
2: Oh, so we're basically the guests and the bride, you're saying, basically, kind of?
1: Well, more accurately, the bride would be the kingdom, and we would be the citizens of the kingdom. The guests are the citizens of the kingdom. For example, Jesus told a parable in Matthew 22 where there was a wedding banquet and a king arranged a wedding feast for his son. And those who came, they were the guests at the wedding, and there was a man without the wedding garment. So in that sense, the bride would symbolize the kingdom that Christ receives, and the guests would be the redeemed.
0: Yeah, that's often true. Okay. The guests are related to the bride, so.
1: That's right.
0: It's all, keep it, you know, you don't want to take the metaphors that right. Jesus uses too far. He calls himself, you know, the chief shepherd, and we're obviously the sheep, but, you know, it doesn't mean we shear each other. It's an illustration. Of course, there are pastors that fleece the sheep out there. Hey, thank you, Josiah. Don't forget, we do have a study guide. It's got the Bride of Christ on the cover, and it deals completely with this subject about who is the Bride of Christ and talks about that wedding feast. We'll send you a free copy.
1: The number to call is 800-835-6747. That is the resource line. And just ask for the study guide called The Bride of Christ. We'll send that to you or anyone who calls and asks. If you have a Bible question, the phone number here to the studio is 800-463-7297. Again, it's 800-GOD-SAYS, 463-7297. Our next call is Jerry, listening from Medford, Oregon. Jerry, welcome to the program.
3: Thank you, Pastors Ross and Batchelor. My question pertains to Isaiah chapter 65, the last third of that chapter, New Heaven and a New Earth. This is the one talking about the wolf lion with the lamb, and never again will there be an infant who lives a few days. And
0: right.
3: But interestingly, it says, he who dies at 100 will be thought a mere youth. He who fails to reach 100 will be considered a curse. Why are people dying at all during this period of time? And when is this period of time? It obviously can't be heaven.
0: Well, I think this is one of those places where when you go from one language to another, it can be confusing. It really is talking about heaven. And it says, let me read it from the King James Version in verse 20. And this is Isaiah 65, verse 20. There shall no more thence an infant of days, nor an old man that is not filled his days. In other words, nobody's dying a premature death. For the child will die 100 years old. Now that right there is the part that confuses people. Child dying 100 years old. The word that is used in Hebrew there for die can also be translated cease. And it's simply saying that a child will not even cease to be a child until it's 100. Now, when you look in Genesis, it's kind of amazing. Of course, Adam's living 930 years. It says that some of the early patriarchs didn't even get married until they were over 100. In other words, they grew more slowly. And so when you live eternally, kids that die in this life are not raised adults. They're raised as children. And they go forth and they grow up. And that's, by the way, Malachi chapter 4. But they do not even cease being children until they're 100. And he goes on and says in another place, for as the days of a tree, so are the days of my people. You don't give a birthday for trees because they live hundreds of years. And so Isaiah is using some poetic language here, talking about people living forever. And when he says a sinner being 100 years old shall be a curse. In other words, even after that 100 years go by, all sinners are cursed. They don't live anymore. They're gone.
1: Mm-hmm.
0: So it's really not talking about death. It is talking about the new heaven, new earth. And he's just using some poetic language there to illustrate you won't even be able to measure time the way we do here. Because even after 100 years, a child doesn't cease to be a child until it's 100. Because we'll go forth and grow up living forever. Did that make sense?
3: Well, I suppose that. So what you're saying is that the translation,
0: going from Hebrew to English here can leave you confused. The word there, child shall not die, can be translated, a child shall not cease, meaning cease to be a child until it's 100.
3: Okay, thank you, Pastor Batchelor.
0: All right.
3: Nice talking to you.
0: Thank you very much. Appreciate your call.
1: Our next caller is calling from Guam. We have Josaphat listening from Joy FM. Josaphat.

0: Welcome to the program.
1: Hi. Good afternoon, Dr. Joe. Doctor?
2: Evening.
1: Good evening.
2: Well, it may be afternoon there, but we're glad you're calling.
1: Yes, praise the Lord.
2: And your question?
1: Yes. My question is, I hear that you were talking, when was that, about the tithe, or what's that, tithing?
2: Yes.
1: I used to give 1/10 of my income, weekly income, put it in envelope, give it to my church every Sunday I went to church, I put it on the altar. That's my tithe often.
2: Yes.
1: Always. But my question is it okay if I, instead of giving to the church, I buy food, clothes, and send it to the people that they build, build church?
2: Well, you know, in, I think it's Deuteronomy 14, he talks about a tithe that was given to the poor. And the typical tithe that you read about in Malachi chapter 3, it says that is to be brought to the storehouse. And, you know, whether it was your tithe in food or in whatever your increase is, money, in our society, typically it's money. It was used then and distributed among those who were preaching the word so that they didn't have to work full time because they were out teaching the people and preaching the word. And there was a second tithe sometimes that people would bring to the feasts. And it was used for, they might give it to the poor as a special blessing on the poor. And so that's really something that that's separate. Now, I've been to countries where, you know, people have no money. Pastor Ross and I just got back from Jamaica, and we met a lot of dear people there. Some were very poor, but nobody was hungry because food grows very freely in Jamaica. And people had, you know, they were just blessing us with lots of very nice food, but they may not have had money. And so in some places, they actually bring their rice and their food or whatever they have from their farms, and they bring it, and it's there distributed to those preaching the gospel. So I don't know. Hopefully we're answering your question.
0: You know, there are a few verses that talk about this, Pastor Doug. You mentioned Deuteronomy chapter 26, verse 12. Deuteronomy 26, verse 13 talks about tithe that's been given to the Levites, but also to a stranger, the fatherless, and the widow. So we do have a couple of references to that, as you're mentioning.
1: Okay.
2: Appreciate your call, Josephette. I'm sorry. Did we go ahead? You have one more thought?
1: So, Pastor, what you prefer me to do?
2: Well, it's really what the Lord says, and he says that 1/10 of our increase, if your increase is not converted to currency, you bring what you have. And if it's currency, you want to bring it before the Lord. If I'm imagining the churches where you live, they have a common spot, bring it.
0: You know, the 10% increase typically goes, even in Bible times, is going to the preaching of the gospel. Now, the offerings would be used to help the needs of people in the community, or to help with the needs of the local church, but usually the tithe was set aside, and even today, in a number of denominations, the tithe goes towards those who are engaged in full-time gospel preaching to support the missionaries and the pastors and the Bible workers, those kind of things.
2: Yep.
0: So we don't want to neglect that. That's an important work.
2: We also have a study guide that deals specifically with this subject. We'll send you for free. It's called In God We Trust. And, of course, you're in Guam. Best thing to do is if you can look online.
0: Yeah.
2: Just download it, and you'll have it right there. In God We Trust at amazingfacts.org.
0: Or you can call, if you're in the U.S., 800-835-6747, and you can ask for the study guide called In God We Trust, or read it online at amazingfacts.org. We have time for another caller before our break. We have Brianna, who is listening from Atlanta, Georgia. Brianna, welcome to the program.
3: Oh, yes. Hello. Good afternoon. Yes, my question had to deal with spiritual gifts. Recently, you know, I've learned about spiritual gifts personally, minor evangelism and apostleship. Now, one spiritual gift I was told was speaking in tongues. So I just was wondering, can everyone speak in tongues? Or is that a specific, you know, spiritual gift?
2: Well, if you read in 1 Corinthians chapter 14, it says we're all different parts of one body. And Paul asks the question,

0: do all speak in tongues? It says, you can go to 1 Corinthians 12:17, but the manifestation of the Spirit is given to every man to profit with all. For to one is given by the Spirit the word of wisdom, to another, meaning a different one, the word of knowledge by the same Spirit, to another faith by the same Spirit, to another the gifts of healing, to another working of miracles, to another prophecy, to another discerning of spirits, to another diverse kinds of tongues, to another the interpretation of tongues. But all these work for the one purpose. And so he doesn't say everybody's given any one gift. And so one of the gifts of the Spirit is the gift of tongues. And some people have the gift of tongues, and that's the gift to be able to speak many languages for the purpose of sharing the gospel. And it's not fair, really, I think, when a pastor says that if you don't have the gift of tongues, you don't have the Holy Spirit. The Bible doesn't say that you prove you have the Holy Spirit by the gifts of the Spirit. The evidence of the Holy Spirit is the fruit of the Spirit that you find in Galatians chapter 5, love, joy, peace, so forth.
1: You know, it's also for us important for us to remember that with all of the gifts of the Spirit, Satan also has counterfeits. So there's a lot of people today talking about having the gift of tongues, but we need to make sure that we understand what the Bible means when it talks about the gift of tongues. We have a book called Understanding Tongues, which gives you a good, solid scriptural basis for this gift and how it's used, and how do I know if I have this gift. So I think you'd find that very helpful, Brianna. If you call our resource line, we'll send it to you for free, or you can just go online. And the book is called Understanding Tongues. You can look it up at the Amazing Facts website, or call 800-835-6747, and you can ask for the book Understanding Tongues.
0: Yeah, and that really is a very important question today, because there's a lot of churches that they practice a more charismatic form of preaching in tongues than I really find in the book of Acts. If you look in Acts chapter 2, Acts chapter 10, Acts chapter 19, there's three examples of speaking in tongues in the Bible. And in all three of those examples, the disciples or apostles were given the supernatural ability to speak languages they didn't formally know or study for the purpose of preaching the gospel to other people. That's why Jesus said in Mark chapter 16, you will speak with other tongues. These Galileans were given the ability to go speak many different languages, and you see an example of that there in Acts chapter 2. So send for that book, Understanding Tongues. 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
1: Well, you know, Pastor Doug, we're coming up on our break, but just before we actually take the break, we'd like to let folks know of some of the resources available to them that Amazing Facts has put together online. And one of the great resources for anybody studying the Bible is the BibleHistory.com timeline that Amazing Facts has. Did you know, Pastor Doug, that at the birth of Abraham, Noah was still alive?
0: I know, that shocks people when you hear that.
1: But when you see it online, you can actually see how the different ages of the patriarchs overlap. So this is just a great resource, all the way from creation during the time of the patriarchs and the kings, all the way into New Testament time. You have these different aspects laid out at the BibleHistory.com timeline.
0: Right, and you'll see when they lived, how long they lived, how their lives overlap with other lives. 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And so that's just an incredible book. 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BibleHistory.com. 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Don't go away. More Bible questions are coming.
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3: And my name is John Ross. Good evening, friends, and we're going to go straight back to the phone lines. Our next caller is calling from Ontario, Canada. We have Juliet listening on Joy 1250. So, Juliet, welcome to the program.
4: Hi. Good afternoon. Good evening. Welcome. Thank you for having me on the program.
2: Thank you for calling in and your question tonight.
4: What I called to ask about, how can one witness if you don't have the, you know, like, I don't know how to approach people and talk to them about Christ and the Bible, because I have few family members. Mm-hmm. They're in and out of church. I have a brother in Atlanta, one in Jamaica, one, and my sister in Toronto, Canada. And my mom has been praying that for several years that they may turn their life to God and surrender, and I've been praying, but they're not doing it. And my sister will play the games. It's too cold outside. You know, my brother in Atlanta would say, oh, I go a couple times last week.
2: So you're wanting to know how to witness to your family?
4: Yes.
2: Well, there's three things you can do to witness to anybody you love, you want to try and help. And this is people you may just meet or people that you've known for many years. There's three things, same three things. One is pray for them. It sounds like you're doing that.
4: Yes.
2: The other thing is if they're open, share information. Now, you might have some Christian books or study guides, or you can give them an Amazing Facts DVD. Sometimes people won't read right away, but they might watch something.
4: Yes.
2: And then the third thing is be a good example. And really there's a fourth thing, and that fourth thing is be patient. Because, you know, we want people to change right away, and some do have dramatic, quick conversions, but most, it takes time. So, don't be discouraged, and just continue being faithful and doing these things. And you know, if you go to the Amazing Facts website, it's just amazingfacts.org, you'll see that there's a lot of free Bible study materials you can download. You can send the link to your friends. They can read online. There are videos galore, sermons. We even have some messages on how to witness. Mm-hmm. And, you know, it always helps if you have a little training, knowing how to share your faith. And maybe you can find out if in your area some of the churches are offering a witnessing program. And Amazing Facts has all whole weekend that we do where we tell people how to be witnesses. But I appreciate your call, and check out some of those witnessing materials at the Amazing Facts website.
3: You know, Pastor Doug, talking to Juliet, she mentioned she has family in Jamaica, and then when she greeted us this evening, she said good night, and we commented, we just got back from Jamaica, for those who are listening. We always found it interesting when somebody would greet us in the evening. Here in North America, you typically say good evening, but then they say good night.
2: That's what we say when we're leaving the house at night.
3: Well, yeah, when we put the kids to bed, we say good night. But just a wonderful time. Maybe you want to just say something about the we had this fantastic weekend rally in Kingston, Jamaica, and we want to say hi to all of our friends. We know a number of people are listening from the island, and then also at the Northern Caribbean University.
2: And they're airing the program even as we speak. And we did a week of prayer there on the campus, and it was just a delightful, energized time. Thousands came to our weekend last week. About 6,000 people, I think, were at the
3: National Arena.
2: Biggest indoor auditorium in the country. And just want to send our greetings to the people in Jamaica, Christians there.
3: We have Cheryl listening from Roseville, California. Cheryl, welcome to the program.
5: Hi, how are you?
2: Doing good. Thank you for calling.
5: Yeah, I was wanting to know what the unpardonable sin was and what the blaspheme, I guess, the Holy Spirit was.
2: Well, when Jesus says in Matthew 12, and it's also referenced in the

0: which we will not repent, and that is blasphemy against the Holy Spirit, where we grieve away the Holy Spirit by gradually just saying no so often and so long to the Holy Spirit that the volume of the Spirit gets so weak, we get a callus on our spiritual ear and sort of grow deaf, and we can't hear God anymore, and we've reached the point of no return because he can't speak to us. We won't listen. Matter of fact, I wrote a book on this because there are so many questions. It's actually a book, I think, that brings hope, and it's called Beyond Mercy. What is the unpardonable sin? How does a person get to that place? Most people who are asking the question have not committed the unpardonable sin, Cheryl. They just want to know, you know, have I gone too far? Did I do it? Is it some words that you utter? Well, it could be one of many things that is the straw that breaks the camel's back, but usually it's just procrastinating, telling God no, perpetual rebelling so you no longer hear his voice.
1: You know, it's interesting the wording that you find in what you read there in Matthew. Blasphemy against the Holy Spirit. Blasphemy is defined as putting oneself in the place of God. Mm-hmm. I mean, the Holy Spirit is God. Jesus said in John 16, verse 8, when he, the Holy Spirit, comes, he will convict the world of sin, of righteousness, and of judgment. So somebody who commits blasphemy against the Holy Spirit, they put themselves in the place of the Holy Spirit, and when the Holy Spirit convicts them of sin, they say, no, that's not really sin. That's not that big of a deal. So we excuse sin. Mm-hmm. And there comes a point in a person's experience where they continually are making excuses for sin, that sin ceases to appear as sin to them, and they stop asking repentance. Mm-hmm. So that's the warning. We don't want to allow sin to become casual to us and our hearts to grow hard towards the speaking of the Holy Spirit.
0: Right. Well, thank you for your question, Cheryl. And if you call the resource number you could request that book. I don't think you can read it online yet, but it's called Beyond Mercy. What is the unpardonable sin?
1: The number to call is 800-835-6747. You can ask for the book Beyond Mercy. We'll be able to send it to anyone who calls and asks. We have Haley listening from Ontario, Canada. Haley, welcome to the program.
2: Hi.
0: And your question tonight?
2: My question would be about Jesus coming back the second time.
0: Uh-huh.
2: I've read in Revelation that it said that he would have a sword coming out of his mouth. Could you explain why?
0: Yeah, well, for one thing, it tells us that the sword in the Bible is a symbol for the Word of God. You can read in Ephesians chapter 6, the sword of the Spirit, which is the Word of God. And in Hebrews chapter 4, it says that the Word of God is quick and powerful and sharper than any two-edged sword. So Revelation is full of symbols. When we see Jesus with a sword in his mouth, of course, it doesn't mean he's literally coming. It would really hurt when he turned around. He'd be cutting people down. It's just saying that the Word of God is in the mouth of Jesus. A lot of symbols in Revelation in these visions. So, Haley, we actually have, you know, the study guide we offered tonight about the armor of God. You would enjoy that book. It's got some fun stories in it, too. And it talks about that sword.
1: You know, also when it refers to Jesus coming and it talks about him coming with a sword or with a sickle, that symbolizes something. A sickle, which is somewhat like a sword, but it's used for harvesting wheat or grapes. When Jesus comes a second time, it talks of the harvest of the earth. Christ is coming to gather the righteous. At the same time, the wicked are gathered and destroyed. Jesus comes with a sword in his mouth, so to speak. He's coming in fulfillment to his promise. Jesus promised that he would come back again, and he's coming back again. And judgment is to be meted out against the ungodly,
0: mm-hmm.
1: according to what the word says. So there are some of the symbols and what they mean in Scripture.
0: So, yeah, we appreciate that. And you could send for that study guide on the armor of God.
1: The number to call is 800-835-6747. That, again, is the resource line. And the book tonight that we'll send to anyone for free is called The Armor of God. All you'll have to do is just ask for it. You can also read that for free at the Amazing Facts website, amazingfacts.org. If you have a Bible question, the number here to the studio is 800-463-7297. Again, 800, God says, that's 463-7297. We have Jeremy listening in Sacramento. Jeremy, welcome to the program.
3: Hi.
0: Hey, Jeremy, thanks for calling in. And your
3: question?
0: Can
3: you hear me okay?
0: Yeah, loud and clear.
3: Awesome.
0: And what's your question tonight?
3: Has to do with God's plan.
0: Okay.
3: So I'm under the assumption, and I believe it, that there's like a plan or maybe like, you know, a blueprint in our life.

0: There is. I think there's the ideal plan of God, and then sometimes we take detours.
1: But I feel like I can get on, I can get in my own way and change that plan, and then what happens then?
0: Well, if you live for yourself and you have that right to do that, then you know your life is going to just be subject to the kind of the battle of providence between God's plan and the devil's plan. Devil's got a plan too. Jesus said,
1: "How do we align ourselves with God's plan?"
0: Excuse me?
1: So how do we align ourselves with God's plan?
0: Why would we align ourselves with God's or how?
1: No, how do we realign ourselves with, like, I made the decision that I know wasn't God's plan. How do we get back in line with that?
0: Well, you start where you're at and you surrender yourself and say, "Lord, you know, I've made some bad decisions." You can't always unwind everything completely, but you can surrender where you are, and then the Lord can start turning things around and guiding you. And he can definitely get you back on track. It may take a little doing. And, you know, we make some wrong decisions, and you can't always reverse those choices. David did that, King David. He got out of God's will, and if you know the story, he ended up getting involved in adultery, was indirectly responsible for a friend dying, and I guess he was directly responsible. And he repented of that, and it did all the results of his mistake didn't go away, but the Holy Spirit came back into his life, and God began to guide him from that point on.
2: You know, it's encouraging when we look into the Bible and we see the stories of people in the past. There were people who made mistakes. God's ideal, they didn't always follow. The children of Israel, it was God's purpose that they were to leave Egypt and then go into the promised land. But because of unbelief, they ended up taking a detour for 40 years in the wilderness. But what's encouraging is that God led them back to the promised land. So when we make mistakes and we don't follow God's plan, we can always stop and say, "Lord, please help." There might be consequences, Pastor Dagger said, very real consequences as a result of bad choices. But God is willing to forgive, and he's willing to work things out ultimately for our good if we put our trust in him.
0: Yeah, I've seen miracles also where the Lord has taken, when a person surrenders to God, he's taken some very foreboding circumstances and worked miracles to lessen the impact and work things out. So, you know, we have a book we can send you on how to know the will of God, Jeremy. And I just pray for you that I encourage you to surrender your life to Jesus and to say, "Lord, you know, I don't trust my plan." Bible tells us in Proverbs, there's a way that seems right to a man, but the end thereof is a way of death. And just our ways get us in trouble. But if we commit our way unto the Lord, he will direct our paths. And I'd encourage you to pray, ask the Lord, and anyone out there, you just surrender the Lord, your life to the Lord. He has a plan. He will not force it on you until you invite him into your heart, and then he'll activate that plan. And we have a book called How to Know or Determine the Will of God.
2: We'll send that to you for free if you just call and ask. It's called Determining the Will of God, a book written by Pastor Doug. The number to call is 800-835-6747 and ask for the book Determining God's Will. You can also read it for free online, Determining the Will of God, just amazingfacts.org. Type in the little search bar. That'll come up on the webpage. You can also find it at the free library at Amazing Facts, and you can read it there. Mm-hmm. We have Leonard listening from Boise, Idaho. Leonard, welcome to the program.
3: Thank you, Doug, and Pastor Sean, for taking my question. I was curious about Matthew 5:17, where Jesus talked about what was fulfilled. Think not that I am come to destroy the law, but to fulfill it. And a lot of people apply that to the Ten Commandments. But I was wondering if Luke 24:44 goes hand in hand with that text there in 5:17 of Matthew.
0: All right, let me go there real quick. Luke 24:44, you said?
3: Right.
0: Well, and that's where he says, and certain of them that were with us went to the tomb. Is that the
2: one? No, I think you're looking at Luke 24:44. It says, "These are the words which I have spoken to you while I was still with you, that all things must be fulfilled which were written in the law of Moses and of the prophets and of the Psalms concerning me."
0: Is that the one?
3: Right.
0: Yeah, absolutely. Now, the word fulfill doesn't mean do away with. It means fill full. And so when Jesus said, "Do not think I've come to destroy the law and the prophets, I did not come to destroy but fulfill." Let me give you an example in the Bible, and you can even go to the same book of Matthew and say, how does this word fit in? When Christ came to John the Baptist, and John recognized he was the Messiah, Jesus said, I've come to be baptized. And John was mystified by this. He said, Lord, you need to baptize me. Why are you coming to be baptized? Because you're the sinless one, and baptism represents cleansing for sin. I'm paraphrasing. But then Jesus said to him, suffer it to be so now, for thus it becomes us to fulfill all righteousness.
3: Right.
0: Well, the word fulfill there doesn't mean do away with all righteousness, because Jesus didn't come to do away with all righteousness. Nobody believes that. So neither did he come to do away with the law. He came to fulfill it, live it out in his life, and he calls us to fulfill it in our lives.
3: Very good, very good. I was wondering if that, where it says laws, he fulfilled in the law of Moses. In Deuteronomy, it talks about Moses receiving some instructions from God to make a book of the law and put it in the side of the Ark of the Covenant. And I think, does that deal with the ordinances?
0: Yes, there. And you can read about this also in Colossians chapter 2, where it talks about that there are certain laws and ordinances and Sabbath days that were nailed to the cross. And it's talking about the ceremonial laws. The Ten Commandments were written on stone, God's finger, spoken by God's voice, placed in the golden ark, in the Holy of Holies. The ceremonial laws were written by the hand of Moses. That's called the handwriting of ordinances that was against us in Colossians. They were placed in a pocket on the outside of the ark. They were of a passing nature. You know, we don't need to sacrifice lambs anymore.
3: Right.
0: We don't, the circumcision, the Bible's very clear, that's not required anymore. And so there were a number of ceremonial laws and Sabbaths and feast days that were all connected with the sanctuary and its services. When Jesus died on the cross and the veil was rent in the sanctuary, it was telling us that the purpose of the earthly sanctuary and all those types was fulfilled. Jesus was the Lamb of God. And so, you know, I think we've got a book on feast days and Sabbaths that deals with that. We could also send Leonard for free.
2: Anybody want to learn more about this, just call our resource line. It's 800-835-6747. You can ask for the book called Feast Days and Sabbaths. We'll be happy to send that to anybody who calls and asks. You know, just one additional thought on that, Pastor Doug. In Luke 24:44, where Jesus speaks about the law of Moses, the prophets, and the Psalms, in the Old Testament scriptures was divided into two parts. The one section was known as the law. Those are the first five books written by Moses. And then the rest of the Old Testament was known as the prophets or as the testimony. That's why you read the scripture says to the law and to the testimony. They speak not according to this. That is the first five books and then the rest of the Old Testament scriptures. In verse 44 in Luke 24, there is an added category, and Jesus refers to that as the Psalms.
0: Mm-hmm. And there were quite a few Psalms that very distinctly foretold the coming of Jesus.
2: Mm-hmm.
0: Even in Psalm 22, it says, my God, why have you forsaken me? They pierced his hands and his feet, and dogs have encompassed me. He describes the scenes of the cross. They gambled and cast lots for my clothing. So a number of the Psalms clearly were fulfilled in the life of Jesus. Thank you, Leonard, for your question.
2: We have Ann listening from New York, New York. Ann, welcome to the program.
4: Yes, sir. Good evening. Yeah. I have a question. It's in reference to what does the first fruits mean? And I think I read it in Genesis that the first fruits are supposed to be given every 3 years. But in some churches, I understand that they ask for the first fruits every year, you know, whatever finances that the church can give for the first fruits. And I'm not quite understanding what it is and what is the blessing behind giving of the first fruits.
0: Well, the principle is, you know, Jesus says, seek ye first the kingdom of God. It's a priority principle. And because they were an agricultural society, in their farms, the first part of any harvest they would bring to the Lord. You know, harvesting sometimes lasted for weeks when they had fields. But the first part was set aside, and it was brought to the Lord and said, I'm not going to give the leftovers to God. We're going to give the first and the best to God. And so the first gleanings, the first harvest, when it was the animals, the firstborn of all the sheep and the goats or whatever it was, that was consecrated.

0: it to the Lord, whether they actually brought the animal, if it was an unclean animal, like your firstborn donkey or horse, they would give a price for that and redeem it. And so it was just a way of saying that God would not get the leftovers in their lives, but God got the first. So we don't keep that law today unless you're a farmer and you're taking up offerings in, you know, grain. We keep it now with our tithes and our offerings.
1: You know what else is important? The first fruits, you'd offer that to God back in Bible times. And it was, in one sense, you are recognizing God's blessings on your field, but you're also asking God's blessing on the rest of the harvest that would follow on. Mm-hmm. So when we set aside our tithe first, the first of our increase, and we give that to the Lord, God will bless the remainder. And we've heard it said before, Pastor Doug, that 90% with God's blessing goes further than 100% without God's blessing.
0: That's right. Yeah, everyone's got to ask, do you want 90% that's cursed or 100%, rather 90% that's blessed or 100% that's
1: right.
0: Cursed? So go ahead, Ann. Does that help a little?
2: Yeah, so that means that actually it's your tithe and offerings. It's not separate. It's not like tithe and offerings and then another first fruit.
0: No, yeah, I think it might be exploiting people if a church is telling you to pay tithe, which is 10%, and an offering, which could be, you know, anything, and a first fruit on
2: right.
0: top of that. But, you know, I found either way, you can't really outgive God. Hey, thank you for your question. We're going to try and squeeze in one more call here while time remains.
1: We have Gloria listening from Atlanta. Gloria, welcome to the program.
3: Thank you very much.
0: Now, is that Atlanta, Michigan?
3: Yes, sir.
0: Oh, good. We almost thought Georgia. I bet that happens to you a lot.
3: Well, I did. I could tell when they took it down, they almost wrote down Georgia. I go, Michigan.
0: So. All right. So it's cold there right now.
3: Oh, man. Freezing rain all day. Yep.
0: And your question?
3: My question is, I was raised in a strict denomination and was called out from the Lord about 20 years ago. And I'm a singer, and I go into different denominations and sing. But I've been able to stress baptism by immersion because people get to know me and I'm easy going and I'm able to push that instead of the sprinkling. But what I don't understand, and I was listening to a Seventh Day, because I've been listening to your station now probably for 4 months now.
0: Okay.
3: And she was on one of your talk shows, a female talk show host, and she said, oh, yeah, my daughter's so excited about getting baptized. And I told her, well, as soon as I get done, you know, in 2 weeks from, you know, traveling, she goes, then we'll get baptized. And I see this in the different denominations. Why do people wait to be baptized? I mean, sometimes, like in the Little Free Methodist, they say, well, in the summertime, you know, wait, maybe we can get more than one baptism, and we'll just go all down to the lake. And
0: all right,
3: the denomination
0: Gloria,
3: I was raised in,
0: let me jump in.
3: We're
0: going
3: right
0: to run out of time before I
3: okay,
0: can
3: go ahead, quick.
0: You know, there's some things that need to happen before baptism. And Jesus says in Matthew chapter 28, go ye therefore, teach all nations and baptize them. So there's teaching that comes first. So if a person surrendered their life to the Lord and they want to be baptized, they would come and listen to John the Baptist at the Jordan for a few days and they'd repent. They'd say, what do we need to do to be ready? And he'd tell them. Well, most of them understood the basics of the Ten Commandments back then. But so a person needs to be taught the basics before they're baptized. It's kind of like a marriage. You don't want to wait too long and you don't want to rush too fast. It's a lifelong commitment. It's something you might want to invite people to witness and to rejoice with you, and you can be an example to them by your baptism. So it's good to plan it. Pastor Ross, we got one closing thought on that?
1: Yeah, well, we have a book. It's called Baptism, Is It Really Necessary? And it deals with when's the right time to be baptized.
0: Oh, absolutely. Please send for the book, Gloria. You'll have more to share with your friends as you travel, and Lord bless you in your music ministry. Friends, we're just about out of time for this broadcast, so bear with me in the last few seconds. Don't change the channel yet. 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

0: 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Hello, friends. We hope you've enjoyed this episode of Bible Answers Live. Amazing Facts believes strongly in the Great Commission given by Christ to share the wonderful news of salvation to the entire world. 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
0: Okay, we have with us Elder Lucas Gonzalez, and we were mentioning that yesterday before last night, that is last night before the program started, we saw a gentleman having an interview with a sister there, and that is like the introduction to the program of this crusade, Word of Hope, Elder Lucas.
1: Yes, Elder Sosa, exactly. We do have the introduction to the series, Word of Hope. All right. And it starts a few minutes before the program. All right. So we want to invite you to tune in before, as I was saying previously. All right. You can join us on Facebook at Belize Adventist Television Network. If you're not getting it by just typing in Adventist Television Network, you can add Belize Adventist Television Network. Excellent. It's also live on YouTube. The same, you type in Belize Adventist Television Network, you should be able to get the same link, okay? And yes, every evening we're going to be having this introduction. It's a few minutes before the program starts. Then there is an ad that they have, Advent Television Network has an ad for this program, Word of Hope. And so you can go in and enjoy the introduction that will be done. And then the program starts exactly with the sung service and the remaining portion of the program.
0: And also, Elder Lucas, we want to encourage our listeners, our viewers, to please share the link. This is important. Last night I saw an increment, I don't know if that's the correct word, an increase of the viewers on the an increase on the viewers of the of Facebook, and that is good. But we need to share the link. So if you go to Facebook and you find it, Belize Adventist Television Network, please share the link.
1: Definitely, so Elder Sosa, we want to encourage our listeners to kindly do that. The link is shared. It's the same link that is used every night. It's the same link that we used every night, Belize Adventist Television Network.
0: Okay.
1: All right. And you can share that link so that those who are able to join us, see on Facebook, and like you were rightly saying, if you could interact with the page, if you could follow the page, if you could like the page, all right? And so we can see, like you rightly said, an increase in the number of viewers, because indeed it gives us great pleasure when we know that not only under the tent, but even on the internet, we have those who are joining us, be it either through Facebook or YouTube.
0: Okay, so this tonight the program will continue, the series will continue tonight, so you are invited to be part of this program. The buses are still running, so please invite a friend, that is also important, and enjoy along with them of this series, Word of Hope.
1: Definitely, so Elder Sosa, we want to encourage each and everyone, you know, to come on out under the tent this evening for the evangelistic series, which starts at 7 p.m. Yes, the four buses are running. The four buses are running, one from Buena Vista, one from Billy White, one from Benque Viejo, and one from San Antonio. Okay, and I just want to mention quickly, I sure heard it last evening.

Radio Fe es la radio que se

or union members wishing to attend. The approval, however, will depend on the operational needs of each department. Essential government services must continue, and department heads are required to ensure that enough employees remain on duty. The ministry is encouraging departments to accommodate union members who want to participate while ensuring that the government's work and services to the public continue without disruption. We'll take a break. We'll be back with more news.

0: in southern Belize. That incident occurred at approximately 9:30 when 41-year-old Sheridan Marie Sambola was driving a Nissan Rogue towards Punta Gorda. Reports so far show that Sambola lost control of the vehicle while negotiating a curve, causing it to collide with a concrete culvert. The impact caused extensive damage to the left front side of the vehicle. Sambola sustained a cut injury to the head and was taken to the Punta Gorda Hospital before being transferred to the Southern Regional Hospital in Dangriga. A 21-year-old Maskell Village woman has been charged with arson following a fire that destroyed her boyfriend's home over the weekend. Vida Ashanti August, an unemployed laborer, was arraigned earlier this week before a senior magistrate in Belize City. Police allege that on Saturday, August 1, August unlawfully destroyed by fire a wooden house measuring 16 by 24 feet along with its contents. The property belonged to Jose David Recinos and was valued at approximately $35,000. No plea was taken because the prosecution is awaiting instructions from the Office of the Director of Public Prosecutions on whether the case will proceed in the magistrate's court or an indictment before the High Court. During the arraignment, there was no objection to bail. August was offered bail in the sum of $10,000, along with two sureties of $5,000 each. Her bail conditions prohibit her from contacting or interfering with Recinos or members of his family, either directly or indirectly or through electronic and social media platforms. She must also remain at least 100 yards away from places where Recinos lives, works, or regularly visits. August is required to report to the Maskell police station every Wednesday and must inform the court before changing her address. She met bail later that afternoon, is scheduled to return to court on the 23rd of September. Coming up next, the latest weather report and regional news.
1: 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Good afternoon.
2: Good afternoon. Radar images show showers and isolated thunderstorms continued over central and southern locations this morning as moist and relatively unstable conditions prevail. The 24-hour forecast is for skies to be sunny with cloudy spells during the daytime and cloudy at times tonight. A few showers and isolated thunderstorms is likely.

0: to continue affecting mostly southern and central areas this afternoon, then gradually decrease. Shower activity will be isolated tonight and tomorrow morning, with the exception of the Toledo district, where a few more is likely. Today's high temperatures will be 88 degrees Fahrenheit along the coast, 93 inland, and 80 up in the hills. Low temperatures tonight will be 82 degrees Fahrenheit along coastal areas, 74 inland, and 68 up in the mountains. The winds will be from the east at 10 to 20 knots, and the sea conditions will be choppy. A small craft caution remains in effect for gusty winds and locally rough seas near heavy showers and thunderstorms. Operators of small craft should exercise caution. There will be a high tide at 3:11 this afternoon, followed by a low tide at 8:31 tonight. The sun will set at 6:23 this evening, and the moon will rise at 11:11 tonight. The outlook for Thursday afternoon to midday on Friday is for partly cloudy skies with isolated showers or thunderstorms, except for a few more over the Toledo district Thursday night. In the tropical weather outlook, tropical cyclone formation is not expected in the region over the next 48 hours. And this concludes this afternoon's weather report prepared by the National Meteorological Service. For additional information, kindly visit our website at nms.gov.bz.
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The Mexican Navy recently seized 4 tons of cocaine in the waters off the coasts of Chiapas and Oaxaca. According to Mexico's Secretary of Security and Citizen Protection, Omar Harfush, the bust was the result of maritime surveillance. He posted on X that the Navy seized 3 boats and detained 13 individuals in addition to confiscating more than 4 tons of cocaine. Harfuch said the operation will prevent millions of doses of cocaine from reaching the streets and significantly impacting the operational and financial capabilities of criminal organizations, adding that under the current administration, the Navy has seized more than 80 tons of cocaine in the waters off the coast of Mexico. Harfuch also announced a subsequent operation on land in the state of Nayarit, where sailors repelled an armed aggression. He said a sailor was injured and one of the gunmen was killed. The Navy also seized the firearm, magazines, and cartridges. The U.S. ambassador to Mexico, Ronald Johnson, called it another hard blow against the cartels. Johnson praised the cooperation between President Donald Trump and Mexican President Claudia Sheinbaum and wrote in Spanish that together they can accomplish more. And authorities in Guatemala have evacuated more than 1,600 people after the Fuego volcano entered what experts described as its most intense phase of activity. The volcano, located about 50 kilometers southwest of Guatemala City, began erupting on Monday and continues to spew lava, ash, and dangerous pyroclastic flows down its slopes. The National Institute of Seismology says volcanic ash has spread as far as 120 kilometers from the volcano, reaching more than 5,000 meters into the atmosphere. More than 29,000 people have been affected by the ash fall, while 18 nearby communities continue to experience smoke and ash. Red alerts, the highest warning level, have been declared in at least 3 areas as authorities encourage residents to leave their homes and move to shelters. Officials say some families have been reluctant to evacuate because they fear looting, but security forces have been deployed to patrol affected communities. Classes have been suspended in several municipalities near the volcano. Tourists' access to the Fuego and Acatenango volcanoes have been restricted, and a major highway leading to Alotenango has been closed as a precaution. Guatemala's main international airport remains open, although aviation authorities have warned pilots about volcanic ash in the surrounding airspace. The Fuego volcano is one of Central America's most active volcanoes. In 2018, a major eruption claimed hundreds of lives and left many others missing. Guatemalan authorities say they will continue monitoring the volcano closely over the next 72 hours. And the administration of President Donald Trump has canceled

The visa for Brazil's ambassador in the United States, the latest sign of a deepening diplomatic rift between the two countries. An anonymous U.S. State Department official briefed reporters yesterday that Ambassador Maria Luisa Ribeiro Viotti's visa had been temporarily revoked but has not been expelled from the country. The decision to revoke the visa was framed as backlash to Brazil's decision to withhold approval for Trump's ambassador to the South American country. Should that approval be granted, the U.S. official explained, Ribeiro Viotti's visa would be returned. Until then, the official suggested she could remain in the United States. The move comes after Washington expressed anger over Brazil's failure to approve Trump's choice for ambassador to Brazil, Danny Perez. Perez is a Florida state representative and a Republican ally of Trump's hawkish Secretary of State, Marco Rubio. He was nominated to the ambassadorship in June, but has yet to be confirmed by the full U.S. Senate. Sources inside the Brazilian government said this was considered a breach of protocol and they intend to probe Perez's nomination before issuing formal approval. Without such approval, though, Perez will be unable to take up his post in the capital, Brasilia. The tit-for-tat over the ambassadors is likely to ratchet up long simmering tensions between Washington and Brazil, the U.S. largest South American trading partner. Last month, Brazil denied visas to officials from the U.S. State Department's Bureau of Democracy, Human Rights and Labor after voicing concerns that the delegation intended to undermine the country's election system.

In the headlines, VTL says it won't require SSB's money to buy over Smart. Casinos Group pushes back on media report of VDF contract. Resort Belize 2026 officially launched, and 4 tons of cocaine seized off the coast of Mexico.

0: states that a false balance is abomination to the Lord, but a just weight is his delight. Jesus himself confirms this in speaking to the Pharisees when he says in Luke 11:42, "But woe unto you, Pharisees, for ye tithe mint and rue and all manner of herbs, and pass over judgment and the love of God. These ought ye to have done, and not to leave the other undone."
1: At Weimar University. So good to have you with us again today.
2: Yes, thank you for being willing to be on this series. I know you're a busy man, Greg.
1: Oh, it's a lot of fun. I mean, what a great series, too. More Than Conquerors.
2: Yeah.
1: Providing hope for those that are addicted. Yeah. And to be honest with you, it's not just drugs, alcohol, a lot of people tend to look at.
2: Yeah.
1: It can be anything.
2: It can be anything.
1: So absolutely, this is extremely practical and very helpful.
2: Yes.
1: So last time we talked about the power you don't have.
2: Yeah.
1: Which we're talking about the Holy Spirit.
2: The Holy Spirit.
1: And what are we talking about today? Something about rewiring, which sounds pretty neat.
2: Yeah. We're going to be talking about rewiring the brain and this concept of neuroplasticity.
1: Okay.
2: And we mentioned that plasticity, I used to think it meant like plastic, but it really talks about how we can form new pathways. We're not stuck. We're not fixed. And neuroscience has been making these discoveries. They used to think, hey, you're trapped, you're stuck. After a certain age, you can't forge new pathways. But the brain, it's very pliable, and we can change. Mm. We can form new habits, new characters, and this transformation is not only possible, it is powerful. Through the indwelling of the Holy Spirit, we can be more than conquerors. Mm-hmm. It is assured. Mm-hmm. It's a beautiful thing. And when we think about neuroplasticity, it's this idea that when we do something over and over and over again, there are physical grooves that take place in our brain. On the end of our dendrites,
1: what's a dendrite?
2: A dendrite is on the end. Do you remember from anatomy and physiology, the neuron, it kind of stretches out, and on the end of it are these kind of tentacle things that come out. They're dendrites.
1: Okay.
2: And there's a synapse, there's a gap, mm-hmm, between that neuron and the next neuron. And in order for that neuron to pass on information to the next one, that neuron has to fire. And when that neuron fires, in the beginning, there's not a physical change, but when it fires over and over and over again, there's these things that grow on the end of those dendrites called boutons, okay, French for buttons.
1: Mm.
2: So it enables that neuron to fire much easier, and that's why habits happen. It's actually a wonderful thing. Habits, it's a double-edged sword. Can you imagine every time you got in the car, you're like, how do I do this thing? It'd be terrible. Like,
1: it would.
2: It'd be like the first time.
1: Well, the passengers in the car would be like, I don't think you should be driving.
2: Yeah, it's like learning it for the first time. But the beauty of habits is that you can do things almost automatically because that neural pathway has now become a freeway. It's like Highway 90 or 94. It's like, it just runs. But that comes through repetition, and those grooves get deeper and deeper. That's wonderful if you have good habits. But if you have bad habits, those grooves becomes automatic. And when you are in the Christian experience, let's say you've given your will to God, you're in this bilateral relationship,

0: with him, and you are empowered by the Holy Spirit to walk in the Spirit and not in the flesh. This doesn't mean that we will no longer experience temptation.
1: Okay.
0: And the key is in that moment that you have to decide between the apple or the donut, or viewing 3ABN or www.ishouldnotbehere.com. Okay.
1: Yes. Okay.
0: Right.
1: Yeah.
0: Oh, you're with that choice and you have this pull, you have this temptation. There is this very interesting analogy found in the book of James. And here the Bible writer uses this metaphor to describe the anatomy of temptation. Verse 14, chapter 1. But each one is tempted when he's drawn away by his own desires and enticed. Look in verse 15. Then when desire has conceived, it gives birth to sin. And sin, when it is full grown, brings forth death.
1: Mm-hmm.
0: Here, the Bible writer is bringing out that temptation is analogous, is like the life cycle process. Now follow me.
1: Okay.
0: You have the egg. It relates it to birth and conception. So you have the egg. The egg comes. Just because the egg is there doesn't mean a woman's having a baby.
1: That's right. There's
0: something needs to happen. So the egg is there. And the book of James says that that egg, by implication, is the temptation. So the egg comes.
1: Mm-hmm.
0: So there's something that needs to happen in order for that egg to go into the life cycle process. There has to be conception. That's why it says that when it has conceived, conceived. So here's the analogy. The temptation comes. Let's say you're living in a relationship with God. You're in that bilateral relationship with him, and you got some addictions. You got these neural pathways that are running in your brain, and it's a freeway, but you're trying to build new ones by the grace of God. But that temptation comes. That website's calling.
1: Mm-hmm.
0: It's late, Saturday night. You've had a stressful week.
1: Mm-hmm.
0: And you're just like, and that pull from that website, just check it out.
1: Mm.
0: Okay, whatever it is. That temptation comes. There's a moment in which we're like, ah, let me just think about it a little more. Now, it's not a sin to be tempted. But the moment that we're like, conception has taken place. Now, sometimes people play this game. They're like, hey, I'm not going to do it, but I'm going to think about it. I'm going to meditate on it. I'm going to toss it around in my brain a little bit more. And that's why Jesus says, you can't play games with God. If you look at a woman to lust after her,
1: correct,
0: you've committed adultery in your heart.
1: Mm-hmm.
0: And what the Bible indicates is that if we want to get the victory over our addictions, we need to go all the way back to what's happening between our ears, right here.
1: Mm-hmm. Our brain.
0: Our brain, mind. our thoughts. It's on the level of thoughts. And so if we want to rewire our brain, we need to rewire our thoughts. But the cross section in which we have to make the choice between watching 3ABN or going to that website or eating this versus eating that, that cross section comes when that temptation enters your head. Now, sometimes maybe the devil put it there. It's not a sin to be tempted, as we stated earlier.
1: Mm-hmm.
0: But when that thought comes, we have a decision because what happens is once we consent and we're like, ah, let me think about that a little more. It's like conception has taken place and it's just a matter of time before it comes out the fingertips.
1: Yeah.
0: And that's why people like, terrible people, or people, I should say, people that have done heinous things like Jeffrey Dahmer, serial rapist and killer.
1: Yeah.
0: I read accounts where they went to his room, where he lived, and plastered all over the walls were, you can imagine, images.
1: Wow. Inside his house.
0: Inside his house. In other words, that was the thing that he was doing.
1: Yeah. Constantly.
0: Constantly. In his brain, and that's where we get the idea of meditation. Meditation is rumination.
1: Mm.
0: You think about it over and over and over again, and before long, it's coming out the fingertips.
1: Mm-hmm.
0: And so what the book of James is, if you want to stop having a baby, if you want to stop this thing of falling into habitual sin over and over again, you need to stop it on the level of thought, right there. Okay? Yep. You need to stop it on level of thought. Now,
1: so how do you do that?

0: they're going to land on someone's head.
1: A bird.
0: A bird. It's okay. And they want to build a nest on it. They're like, ooh, coming in. In Alaska, that bird would have something coming.
1: Mm-hmm. Like, yeah, correct. He's not landing on me.
0: Yeah, exactly. And I know this is a kind of an interesting analogy, but it's been said you can't keep birds from flying over your head, but you can keep them from building a nest in.
1: Mm-hmm.
0: And it's the same thing with thoughts. Some people think, oh, I can think about a million different things. Well, that's very dangerous because in the Bible it says the thoughts of man became evil continually. That's what caused the flood. Mm-hmm. They were behaving in a certain way because it's what happens here. So God wants to cleanse this. And the thing is, when the temptation comes and that thought pops in your head, what do you need to do to overcome that thought? It says, bringing every thought to the obedience of Christ. How do we do that? Well, we can't do it any better than Jesus did.
1: Mm, the word?
0: Yes. That's how we rewire our thoughts. Every time the devil came with a temptation in Matthew chapter 4, Jesus said, it is written.
1: It is written.
0: It is written. So we need to be ready with the Bible text immediately. And there's something that happens. There was a guy I was listening to. He's an evangelist right now. And he said that before he came to Christ, he was addicted to porn.
1: Mm. Pornography.
0: Pornography. Mm. And all these thoughts were racing through his head, images. And he accepted Christ, and his images were still flashing through his brain. And so he was like, Lord, I don't want to think like this. So he realized this biblical principle. So he had these note cards, 3x5 cards with Bible passages. And every time the thought came, it was like, he'd quote the word. Thy word have I hid in mine heart, that I might not sin against thee. Like he would quote the word. And he said it was like magic.
1: Wow.
0: Now, we don't believe in magic, but I think I understand what he's saying. It was like the thought came. He quoted the text, poof, poof, because the word of God are the thoughts of God.
1: Yeah, that's
0: and cool. And when you reflect on scripture, there's power that is there.
1: Mm.
0: There's power that is. So every time the thought comes, he would replace it with the text. Psalm 119 says, wherewithal shall a young man cleanse his way? What kind of issues does a young man have? 19-year-old,
1: mm-hmm.
0: full of hormones.
1: Oh, yeah.
0: Is purity.
1: Yeah.
0: That's a huge issue. A huge issue. And the question is asked.
1: Trying to be accepted amongst their friends.
0: Exactly.
1: Drug, alcohol.
0: Exactly.
1: Sex.
0: So the thoughts, that's where the battleground is. It says, how can a young man cleanse his way? By taking heed thereto according to thy word.
1: Mm-hmm.
0: With my whole heart have I sought thee. Oh, let me not wander from thy commandments. And then after that, it says, thy word have I hid in mine heart, that I might not sin against thee. This is the way it works. When the word comes in, sin goes out.
1: Mm.
0: That's how we rewire our brain. So this is a very practical way. So if there's someone out there that's watching this, you've got an addiction, whatever it is, you know, follow the steps, give your will to God. And in addition to that, to fill the mind with the word of God. And I have this ritual that I've followed. I've kind of gotten away from it just because it's been a challenge. And I'll be talking more about the cold plunge. But 4 days a week, I get into cold water voluntarily.
1: Okay.
0: Voluntarily. No, it's not torture or anything like that. But about 50
1: It's a decision you make.
0: It's a decision
1: wow.
0: I made. And I'll
1: Your
0: be,
1: brave
0: and I'll,
1: soul.
0: Yeah, and I'll be sharing the physiology of why and all the benefits of that in a future episode here. But I do that. And I had this ritual where I'd get in there for 3 minutes, 55 degrees up to my neck.
1: That's cold.
0: And I sit in there. And after about a minute, Greg, you don't feel anything anyway.
1: So you go numb.
0: Yeah, you go numb. So I sit in there and And I would recite Psalm 119 to about verse 40. It comes to about 3 minutes. Now I just have to focus on breathing. But this morning I was in the shower and I noticed your water here is a lot warmer.
1: We're further south.
0: Yeah, it's harder. So I would I was like, oh, this isn't. I don't feel the pain. But
1: we
0: anyway.
1: Do have ice machines around here. If you do. Need some. Yes.
0: You do. I'll have to check that out in between episodes here. Maybe I'll do that. So I would. This morning I recited Psalm 119, and there's a thing about the flow of consciousness. When you memorize scripture and you make that a part of your thoughts, the Bible says his word becomes our meditation day and night, that you find that during those moments of mundane activity,

0: activities like driving or brushing your teeth, the flow of the consciousness becomes the word of God. And that's how we can rewire our brain. The devil is trying to rewire our brains too. It's our fault. It's our meditation day and night.
1: Oh, yeah. Yeah, correct. They're with us like all the time.
0: Yeah, exactly. When you wake up, when you go to bed, in between, all of what happens. But God wants to rewire our brain so that we focus on his word. And that is a critical part of the transformation that takes place here.
1: So question then. So I've heard this, and I know you have too, and someone may be mentioning this, like, hey, so my buddy, you know, he was addicted to smoking.
0: Yeah.
1: He prayed to God, and just like that, it was gone.
0: Yeah.
1: So God can take our addictions away just like that.
0: He can.
1: Why doesn't he? Because then someone may say, well, man, this has been a struggle. I've been, you know, working on this whole smoking thing where my buddy, he got victory just like that. But not me. I'm still struggling. There must be something wrong. Talk to us about that.
0: Yeah. You know, I've heard situations where people have, they never took another drink.
1: Yeah, alcohol.
0: After giving their life to Jesus Christ. And I think that there are situations where, like for me, certain things fell off immediately, but other things, it was a struggle. And I would say that even in those situations where people found instantaneous victory from like smoking or alcohol, there are other things that are a continual battle.
1: Good
0: like
1: point.
0: Pride.
1: Yeah. Yep.
0: Selfishness. Impatience. So the work of sanctification is the work of a lifetime. There are certain things that may fall off immediately. But I believe that the reason why God does not give us instantaneous sanctification is because, for one thing, I think that we would become a lot more self-sufficient and independent.
1: I agree.
0: If we were not in this daily bilateral relationship with him.
1: Could we call it a struggle?
0: Yes, it's a struggle.
1: Back
0: it is a struggle, yes. And I think that it's a misunderstanding of the human experience in the Christian experience to say that the end of struggle happens when you accept Christ the first time. It's not the case.
1: That's right. It's not the case.
0: Yeah, it's a daily battle. And that's why Paul says, I die daily. So one of the most practical things that we can take from this idea of rewiring the brain, in particular with our addictions, is to have the Word of God in our brains and in our minds on make it a ritual and a habit that you do every day.
1: Like a devotional.
0: Yes, yes. And to make it very practical, speaking of devotions, is we should have a ritual for how we go to bed at night. And how we wake up.
1: Really? Okay. Yes. I'm package that for me.
0: Yeah.
1: That.
0: Because.
1: So a ritual. When I think of rituals, I'm thinking, okay.
0: Yeah. Yeah.
1: Like,
0: ritual.
1: Okay.
0: Yeah. Ritual.
1: Brush my teeth.
0: Yeah. Ritual can have a negative connotation, but in reality, we have a default ritual anyway.
1: What's that?
0: And we have a way that we go to bed at night and the way we wake up. It may not be the best, but I'll tell you what. The critical thing for me that will determine my experience with God in the morning is my phone. And here's why. If I park my phone next to my bed before I go to bed at night, I will check it first thing in the morning. And it becomes the black hole that I never get out of again for maybe an hour or plus, especially I get a notification, I get a text or whatever.
1: Yeah, you get emails.
0: Yeah. Yeah. So what I do is I park my phone in the laundry room. I have to do that. I have to do that. I'm not in administration, so I can afford to do that. If people need it, they're like, oh, Dr. Shin, the quiz from yesterday, whatever, on Canvas needs to be updated. It can wait. It's not an emergency.
1: They're like we talked about another episode that we can beat on the door and persistently bang on your door and say, David, we need to see you,
0: Dr. Shin. They know where I live. They can come and find me. They can come and find me. But that's the ritual. So to make this very practical, if you want the Word of God to be a transformative thing in your life that's going to rewire your brain, it has to be a part of your life, and it needs to start in the morning. There's a reason why in the Bible the manna fell in the morning, and if you waited too long, it melted. And I found that to be the same in my own Christian experience. If I don't get my morning manna, it's like the cares of this life and everything else seems to crowd it out.
1: Yes.
0: And that's why the night before, it's critical. I want to encourage people, park your phone, if you can, in another room, not on the stand by your bed. The research is clear that, if you park your phone there, your sleep quality will be less, even if it's on airplane mode. There's something about the consciousness of, hey, that's there. Here's another thing. There's a principle. It's in the Wall Street Journal. It says 3-2-1. 3 hours before bed, no food.
1: No food.
0: Yes. 2 hours before bed, no work. 1 hour before bed, no screen. No screen. 3-2-1.
1: So that would be no phone, no television, no computer.
0: No iPad.
1: Yes.
0: And there's a reason why.
1: I like that.
0: Three, two, one.
1: Three hours, no food. 2 hours work, no work.
0: No work. 1 hour.
1: Screen.
0: No screen.
1: Wow. Okay.
0: And what they found is if you're on your phone or screen 1 hour before bedtime, that screen emits blue light.
1: Mm-hmm.
0: And that blue light goes in your eyeball, hits your optic nerve, and it hits a part of your brain called the suprachiasmatic nucleus. And the suprachiasmatic nucleus is what regulates the secretion of melatonin.
1: Okay.
0: And the research has found that if you're on your iPad before you go to bed, it can suppress the release of melatonin by up to 50%.
1: 50%.
0: Yeah, 50%. Yeah.
1: Boy, that's amazing.
0: So it's significant. So sleep deprivation is directly linked, and insomnia is directly linked to your phone. So
1: it's prevalent now too. Everyone's talking about, I don't sleep well.
0: Yeah,
1: I don't sleep well at all.
0: Yeah. And that has huge mental health issues as well.
1: Does it really?
0: Yeah. Huge mental health. The lack of sleep. The lack of sleep is linked to mental health.
1: So if you're not mentally strong, then Satan can also come in with these temptations because you're tired, you're weak.
0: Absolutely.
1: You haven't taken the time to study his word.
0: Yeah. Yeah.
1: Wow, what a cycle.
0: You're sleep deprived. So it begins the night before. So make a commitment. If you want to spend time with God in the morning, be fed by the word, go to bed at a decent time and follow the steps of 3-2-1 and make a commitment not to be on your phone an hour before midnight and park it in another location. It'll be all right. I know that people may experience the jitters and they may be like going into withdrawals and, you know, having these spasms, but it's okay. It's okay. And make a commitment. So, and what I do is I lay out the things that I'm going to wear in the morning the night before. So I lay it out. I have my Bible there. And then I go to bed, and then next morning, my phone's not accessible. Mm. You know, I reach for my Bible instead of the phone.
1: I like that.
0: And so have an evening ritual. The other one is have a morning ritual, and in the morning, make a commitment to spend time with God before you check your phone. Mm. I know that's easier.
1: That's hard.
0: That's so challenging.
1: It is.
0: Yeah. Mm. And spend your time with God. And have that devotional time in the morning. And people ask like, hey, so how do I have devotions?
1: Mm-hmm.
0: How do I have devotions in the morning? It's very simple. It's very simple. What you need to do is when you get up in the morning, the first thing that I endeavor to do is I give my prayer of dedication to God. We talked about that in another episode. Mm-hmm. You say, Lord, I need help. I need you today. Come into my heart. And you're giving God authorization to move in your life. And then after that, I go into the devotional section. And in that time, I want to ensure that I'm feeding my soul. So if I'm going through something, I want to go to the Bible texts that speak to that. Some people ask, hey, where should I start? I would recommend start in the Gospels and look at Jesus. And journal. And here's a question that you can ask yourself. You just say, Lord, what are you trying to tell me today? Write it there. Lord, what are you trying to tell me? And then after that, I write what the Bible is telling me, because the Bible is God's word speaking to me. And I put it in first person tense. David, I want you to know.
1: That's personal?
0: Yes. Mm-hmm. Yes.
1: Yep.
0: That even as Jesus healed that paralytic in Mark chapter 2, I want to heal you. And I write that down, and it just becomes very, very personal. And then after that, I write my prayer response to God. And I say, Lord, help me to believe that you can heal me, that you can restore. Very simple, very simple. So this is God speaking to me. I talk back to God in prayer.

0: This is how it works. This is how it works. People think, oh, you know, what about impressions? Yeah, he speaks to us in impressions, but there's two spirits, one Bible. And the only way that you know it's the Holy Spirit is through the Word. This is the most specific way that God speaks to us. Amen. I mean, he doesn't talk to us through our big toe or, you know, and with all due respect, he talks to us through our brain. It's a cognitive revelation, but this is through the Word.
1: Yeah.
0: So when we read the Word, this is God speaking to me. And that's my devotional experience. And then I talk back to him in prayer. This is the miracle of the conversation that we can have with God each and every day. He needs to talk to us, but we need to open it.
1: I like the personal aspect.
0: Yeah.
1: You put your name there.
0: Yes.
1: Right?
0: Yes.
1: So when God says something in the Bible, you put David.
0: It's you.
1: Yeah.
0: Yeah, it's Greg. I've loved you with an everlasting love.
1: I love that.
0: And you write it down. And
1: so writing it down, what does that do for us? That must do something else.
0: It does, because one of my professors told me that you use 10,000 more neurons writing than you do typing.
1: Typing?
0: Than you
1: versus
0: do typing.
1: Really?
0: Writing versus
1: typing.
0: That's
1: a huge difference. 10,000.
0: Yeah, 10,000 more neurons. I mean, the research has been there, and it's so much more effective that in my classes I have a no device policy, and I tell them you write it down.
1: So they can't type on their laptop.
0: They can't type because who knows where they are, on eBay shopping, you know, on the New York Times, whatever it is, they're all over the place. But when I engage them, and my engagement has gone well way up, and the grades have gotten better because they're actually writing it down. But when you go through and write, it does something of imprinting that concept in your head, and also gives you focus when you write it out. So I want to encourage everybody, don't type, write. Get a journal and write out, hey, very simple. Lord, what are you trying to tell me? And then my prayer response to God. That's it. Very simple.
1: And what about this also then just actually praying out loud or
0: praying
1: talking
0: out loud
1: to God out loud versus just in my mind? Does that do something to actually verbalize it?
0: Yes. I think hearing it yourself also for focus, because sometimes when we're praying, we tend to wander all over the place. Mm-hmm. But the vocalization helps you as well. So I encourage people to write and journal, and there is a transformative effect that happens when you focus on the Word. Here's the other thing. I have never heard someone say, get up in front of a group and say, oh, I've gotten the victory over alcohol, smoking, pornography, whatever it may be, because I studied calculus.
1: No, I've never heard that.
0: I've never heard that.
1: Nope. Right.
0: Or biology, or any other subject. But there are countless thousands of people that have given testimonies. They read this book.
1: The Bible.
0: The Bible. And their lives have been transformed. It's a book like no other. And if we hide the Word of God in our hearts, if we meditate on the Word, not emptying our minds, but filling our minds with Scripture, that's biblical meditation, there is a transformation that happens in rewiring our brains. There is this one article in a secular magazine where the title was, How 100 Days of Reading the Bible Changed My Life. 100 days.
1: 100 days.
0: Yeah. Wow. They were a secular person, and they just decided.
1: That's not even a whole year.
0: Yeah. 100 days. It changed their life. And this book is powerful.
1: Amen.
0: It has a transformative effect. And if we're going to rewire our brains, rewire those neural pathways, when we come to that temptation between walking in the Spirit and living in the flesh, in that moment we can claim Scripture, and it'll give us the power to make the right decision, just like Jesus.
1: Amen.
0: In the wilderness.
1: Praise the Lord.
0: Yeah.
1: Thank you so much, Dr. David. So what are we going to look at next in our next episode?
0: In the next one, we'll talk about divine help through communication with him. We'll be focusing on the power of prayer and how that impacts our lives.
1: Amen. Thank you so much, David, for being with us again today.
0: Thank you. It's a privilege.

purpose today. Ooh, somebody say hallelujah. I surrender. Thank you, Jesus. Thank you, Jesus. Thank you, Jesus. Choir sounded awesome. And thank you, Brother SL, for all the work you do to bless us in the church. Yes.

us pray. Father, as we open your holy word, I ask that you would cleanse me of all unrighteousness. Fill my life with your Holy Spirit's presence and power. 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Speak to me, through me, and for me. I promise you, Lord, I'll always give you the honor, the glory, and the praise. In Jesus' name I pray. Amen. Amen. My message today is entitled, Your Testimony is Not Part of Your Ministry, It is the Heart of Your Ministry. Your testimony is not part of your ministry. It is the heart of your ministry. The sun was hanging high over Samaria. The air was hot and dry. Outside the city of Sychar stood a well. This well had been known for generations as Jacob's well. For decades, families and travelers had gathered and rested at that well. Weary animals had their thirst quenched at that well. The Bible tells us that when Jesus sent his disciples into the city to buy food, Jesus, feeling physically worn and weary, sat down to rest by that well. And as with everything else in the life of Jesus, this day, his moments of rest were providentially timed to create a rendezvous with a woman whose fragile life had been shattered by abandonment and broken promises. The Bible says that this woman came to the well to draw water around the sixth hour. The sixth hour would have been about midday, the hottest time of the day. Now, the women who came to that well knew to come during the coolest part of the day, not the hottest part of the day. But this woman of whom the Bible speaks came when the heat index was at its highest. One reason was because, you see, this woman preferred the heat of the sun to the cold, condemnatory stares of a rude public. This woman had grown so tired of the glances and unnecessary whispers about her marriage. Because you see, her marital status, let's just say it was complicated. You see, that woman had been married 5 times and was on her way to her 6th marriage. 5 times her spousal covenant had failed. 5 times she had been rejected.

abandoned, divorced, or widowed. 5 times while trying to satisfy a deep emotional hunger, she kept looking for love in all the wrong places. Instead of a life of marital bliss, she ended up living a life of humiliation, embarrassment, and disgrace. The empty water pot she carried was a symbol of her empty life of disillusionment, isolation, and shame. Perhaps someone listening to my voice today knows just what that woman was feeling. Perhaps you know what it's like to smile and sing and worship while your soul feels dry and empty. Church, isn't it strange how we can see what people are wearing on the outside, but we can't see the anguish and pain they're carrying on the inside? But Jesus could read the heart, and he knew this woman's story of loneliness. He saw her every tear. He heard her every groan. Well, that day, as Jesus sat at the well waiting for that woman's steps to collide with the moment of destiny he had prepared for her. And maybe like that woman at the well, Jesus is waiting for you too. For that moment when your boundless need meets his ceaseless mercies. Hallelujah. Maybe like that woman at the well, the same Jesus who knows everything about her past knows everything about your past. And still he loves you and is calling you to your moment of destiny. When that woman arrived at the well, she heard a voice unlike one she had ever heard before speaking to her. That day at the well, she heard the melodious, lyrical voice of Jesus saying to her, "Dear lady, would you give me a drink of water?" Astonished by his request, she asked Jesus, "How is it that you, being a Jew, ask a drink from me, a Samaritan woman?" You see, according to the racial and cultural norms of the time, there were many reasons Jesus should not have been speaking to her. And because of her marital status, she was someone any decent Jewish rabbi would avoid. You understand that. Jesus then said to her, "Woman, if thou knewest the gift of God," in other words, you don't realize how God is blessing you right now. Hey, "if you knewest the gift of God and who it is that saith to you, 'Give me to drink,' you would have asked of him that he would give you living water." You see, Jesus was offering that woman something that would satisfy her soul forever. Friends, that day, that woman said to Jesus, "Sir, give me this water, that I thirst not, neither come here to draw." And then Jesus, out of the clear blue, started talking to her about her marriages and her personal life. Jesus said to the woman, "Go call your husband and bring him here." She said, "Sir, I have no husband." Then Jesus said to her, "You answered right when you said, 'I have no husband, for by my count, you have had 5. And the man you are with now, he is not yet your husband.'" Church, that woman stood there stunned. Her cover was blown. Her facade of respectability was shattered. How could this stranger know the exact number of divorces that she had had? The woman then said, "Sir, I perceive you are a prophet." And then she said, "Tell me, where is the proper place to worship God, Mount Gerizim or Jerusalem?" Jesus said, "True worshipers can worship God from anywhere." Then the woman said, "Sir, I believe that the Messiah is coming. And when he comes..."

comes, he will tell us all things. Then Jesus said to her, I am the Messiah of whom you speak. Ooh, when he said that, the Bible says, the woman dropped her water pot, left it, went into the city, and there in the city, she began to testify. Look at what she said, John 4:29. Come see a man which told me all things that ever I did. Is not this the Christ? And the Bible says in verse 30, then they went out of the city and came to Jesus, came unto him. And verse 39, and many, look at this scripture, look at this scripture. Many of the Samaritans of that city believed on him for the saying of the woman which testified. He told me all that ever I did. In other words, church, for that woman at the well, her testimony had become not part of her ministry, but the heart of her ministry. Now, she didn't return home to prepare a PowerPoint about Jesus. She did not go back to her village to organize an evangelistic committee. Help me, Lord. She understood that her ministry was to whosoever would hear her testimony. She came to the well carrying a burden of shame, but she left the well a witness to the God of earth and heaven. The woman at the well, brothers and sisters, shows us how one transformed person can influence a whole city. Her testimony became her ministry. The Bible says in John 4:39, the Samaritans of that city believed on Jesus because of that woman. Not because she explained every prophecy. Help me, Holy Ghost. Not because she answered every theological objection. Not because she understood every doctrine or because she possessed great eloquence. They believed because her words had credibility because of the authenticity of her testimony. She knew. They were all aware of her life story. But instead of withdrawing from the very people who knew her, she began her life's ministry by inviting everyone who had ears to hear to come meet Jesus. You see, church, there are people who will readily debate your doctrine. People who will assiduously question your interpretation of Scripture. Some will even challenge your theology. But when your testimony is, come meet the man who changed my life, when they see how walking with Jesus completely transformed you, when they see how that mean spirit in your mouth no longer lives in your mouth, when they see how the anger and bitterness in your soul has been replaced by love and understanding, your testimony will then become your ministry and have a transformative impact upon the lives of others. The Bible says, after the woman at the well introduced Jesus to the Samaritans themselves went to Jesus and said, will you stay with us a while? And the Bible says Jesus stayed 2 more days. And look at what the Bible says. Many more believed because of the ministry of Jesus. So they said to the woman, we now believe in Jesus because of you and your ministry. And now we have heard of him ourselves. We know, they said,
This is indeed

the Christ, the Savior of the world. Church, that woman's ministry was a bridge to the ministry of Jesus. Hallelujah. That woman's ministry opened the door for the ministry of Jesus. Oh, friends, God has the power to turn your testimony into a ministry. You see, church, one amazing feature of the human brain is that we are wired and created to remember and be impacted by the stories of people's lives. Even more so than any facts or doctrines that we share. And in our outreach to others, we often make the mistake of putting too much emphasis on our teachings and not enough on our testimonies. When Jesus taught doctrines, it was seldom taught in a point-by-point systematic way of teaching. Look at what Matthew tells us in Matthew 13:34. Look, check this out. All these things spake Jesus unto the multitude in what? In parables. And what? Without a parable spake he not to them. Church, as long as time will last, it is the stories that carry our testimonies that people will remember and hold sacred in their memories. And that's why the Bible is filled with people who turn their testimonies into ministry. The two blind men who were healed, their testimony became their ministry. The woman with the issue of blood, her testimony became her ministry. The Bible says she publicly declared before all the people why she touched Jesus and how she was healed by Jesus. One blind man said, "All I know is where I was blind, now I can see." His testimony became his ministry. The man who was healed at the pool of Bethesda, his testimony became his ministry. Blind Bartimaeus received his sight and he followed Jesus, glorifying. Come on now. Glorifying God, and the people who heard him, they praised God. His testimony became his ministry. The lame man at the beautiful gate, after he was healed, the Bible says he entered the temple walking and leaping and praising God. His testimony became his ministry. The 10 lepers who were healed, the Bible says the one Samaritan, after realizing he had been healed, returned with a loud voice, glorified God, fell at Jesus' feet in thanksgiving. His testimony. Come on, say it with me. His testimony became his ministry. The demoniac, check this out. When Jesus healed the man who was possessed of demons, who was living in the graveyard, you know you're possessed living in a graveyard. Lord have mercy. When he was healed and the demons were cast out, he asked Jesus permission to enter the boat and travel with Jesus. Did you know that? "Please," he said, "let me join you in ministry." But Jesus told him no. And look at what Jesus told him. Jesus said, "Go home to your friends. Tell them what great things the Lord has done for you." Your testimony is your ministry. And the word of God says he then proclaimed it. This former demoniac, he did what? He proclaimed it throughout Decapolis. Church, maybe your testimony is, "The Lord restored me." Well, guess what? That's your ministry. Maybe your testimony is, "I was a mess when Jesus

0: Jesus found me.
1: But look at what grace has done and is doing in my life. Your testimony is the most powerful spiritual weapon your ministry will ever have. Revelation 12:11 says, and they, come on, overcame him by the blood of the Lamb and by what? The word of their testimony. Every time you testify that Christ forgave you, that he restored you, every time you testify that Christ delivered you and is keeping you, that's your ministry. Now, we are a part of a church that has a professional clergy. We got elders, deacons, pastors, and they all have their place. But we must understand that in God's church, everybody's got a ministry, not just pastors and elders, deacons and priests. In God's church, you are not a spiritual spectator. You have a ministry. I'll say it again. You have a ministry. You are not just a member in the church. You're in the ministry. And the testimony of how God changed you, that's your ministry. You don't have to stand behind this pulpit to have a ministry. Woo! Your pulpit may be in your own house. You don't have to stand behind this podium to preach a sermon to have a ministry. In the eyes of Jesus, check this out. Your sermon may be the way you speak to those you live with. Your sermon may be how you speak to the people you live with. Your first act of ministry sometimes is an apology. Why is this church so quiet this morning? I'm going to ask you, have you learned how to lovingly, humbly, quickly apologize? I don't mean wait till later on. An apology is not a sign of weakness. It is a sign of strength. And only the self-righteous refuse to apologize. So if you want to perform real ministry, learn how to apologize. I had a man, I read where a man said, after winning an argument with his wife, he said, the wisest thing a man can do is apologize. did you hear what I said? After winning an argument with your wife, trust me, the very best thing, next thing you can do is what? Apologize for winning. My Jesus. One day a preacher's small son had to apologize for forgetting his aunt's birthday. He wrote a little note to her. He said, Auntie, I'm sorry. I forgot your birthday. I have no excuse. And it would serve me right if you forgot mine, which is next Friday. You will be blessed if you learn how to apologize. But let me tell you my testimony. My testimony is when I was bound, God delivered me. When I was lost, Jesus found me. When the enemy struck me, God sustained me. When I wandered and fell far from grace, his love lifted me. And my testimony is not part of my ministry. My testimony is the heart of my ministry.

ministry. That's why the Bible says in Psalm 107:2, let the redeemed of the Lord say so. Those he has redeemed from trouble, say so. If, come on, are you with me today? If he has redeemed you from trouble, say so. Your testimony is? Wake up, church. Your testimony is? Your ministry. That's why David said in Psalm 66:16, come and hear all you who fear God, and I will tell you what he's done for my soul. Your testimony is your ministry, not only for the benefit of others, but to encourage yourself in the Lord. So when the enemy tells you that God has forgotten you, use your ministry on yourself. Encourage yourself with your own testimony. Remember the battles he fought for you. Encourage yourself. And when fear tries to silence you, open your mouth. Declare, if God brought me through that, he can keep me through this. Come on now. If he brought me through that, I know he can keep me through this. Whenever my wife has faced some difficult challenges, she said, if he could bring me through heaven. Three children? Women, you know what I'm talking about. If the parent, come on, ladies, I can't, I'm telling you, you need to testify, because I can't really testify about the pain you went through when you had your children. You understand? But if he brought you through that, he can bring you through. Come on, somebody. God broke an addiction. That might be your ministry. Sustained you through grief. That might be your ministry. God gave you peace in sickness. That might be your ministry. Provided financial miracles in a season of need. That might be your ministry. A church filled with living testimonies is not a church that you can easily discourage. Because when one person grows weak, he can remember, you know, I was in church the other day, and that sister came forward and said, pray for me that God will heal me. And God healed her from the top of her head to the crown of her feet. When one person cannot see the way forward and thinks the night of depression will never end, they will remember your testimony and your ministry. Your testimony, church, does not have to be long or dramatic. It doesn't have to have perfect words. Just tell briefly what God has done for you. He took care of me. He blessed me. He blessed me. A three-word testimony. Come on. And guess what? Never glorify the darkness in your testimony and make sin more attractive. Don't brag about the sins you used to do in your testimony. Glorify the deliverer and not the chains he delivered you from. I used to worry when some people get up and say, you know, I was hooked on. I don't want to hear that. Or, you know, I used to love doing. No, we don't need to hear what you used to love to do like that. Like you still tasting it. Oh, I used to love going down to the club. No, we don't need to hear that. Glorify the deliverer and not the chains he delivered you from. Let me tell you what your testimony should be. Well, first of all, your testimony should not be, look how bad I was.

your testimony should be, look how good God is. Some people spend so much time glorifying Egypt, you forget about the promised land. And in your testimony, always be honest about your brokenness. And can I tell you, can I touch on this? You don't have to disclose every private detail to everybody to tell your testimony. Ask God to give you wisdom, and you can always say things like, you know, I was far away from God. And if they say, how far? Just tell them, Jesus knows. Hey! Let me tell you what you can say. You can say, I had lost hope. I was trying to satisfy my soul without Christ. You don't.

changed my desires. And wait a minute. This is a big one. He gave you back a heart that doesn't wait to forgive. But you can forgive in the very moment that you've been wronged. You can tell them he broke a habit. What habit? You don't need to know. Jesus knows. But tell me, what was the habit? Eating chocolate. Tell him something like that. You know what I mean? Are you with me today? They don't need to know all the details of your life. When you tell your testimony, do not exaggerate. Do not pontificate. Sometimes your testimony can be just a progress report of how grace is working in your life. You can say, oh, you know what? He's still correcting me. He's still teaching me. He's still healing me. So be patient with me. God is not through with me yet. He's still delivering me. He's still delivering me from attitudes I used to defend. You got a mean attitude. Somebody tries to point it out and you're defending it. He'll deliver you from that too. Church, all of us have chapters in our lives we don't want anyone to read. Things, people sit there looking so innocent. The Bible says all have sinned and come short. All of us have things we've done that we're not proud of, failures we don't want to discuss, wounds we don't want to reveal, mistakes too painful to mention. And all of us are afraid that if people really knew the whole story of our lives, that they would see us so differently. We're afraid that if people knew some of the places we've been, they might question the authenticity and legitimacy of our ministry. We're afraid if we told them what God brought us through, that they might focus more on what we did than on what God did for us. So listen, if that's the case in your life, don't let fear stifle your testimony. Don't let shame bury your witness. Open your mouth. Give God the glory. Somebody say amen. Point people to Jesus. Why? Because your testimony is not just a memory. Your testimony is your ministry. The Holy Spirit can turn your private pain into a purpose-driven ministry. And what God did for you was never meant to end with you. What God did for you was never meant to end.

man who touched my soul. Now I am aware, as I share this sermon, that not everybody loves to hear you tell your testimony. All my life, I've gotten into so much trouble with other people, especially in ministry. I've gotten into so much trouble telling the stories of the unexpected wonders, the marvelous, miraculous blessings God has bestowed upon my life. Not everybody wants to hear it. Some people think you're boasting. You know what? I looked to David in Psalm 34:2. You know what David said? My soul shall make her boast in the Lord, and the humble shall hear thereof and be what? You know what that means? If you're glad when someone is boasting about the Lord, that means you are humble. If you're not glad when someone is boasting about what the Lord has done, the problem is not in you, it's in them. And all my life, I've not been bashful by telling the stories of the miracle doors God has opened for me. And you, church, you know my slogan that God gave me. In every story, God gets the glory. And tell my testimony of answered prayer. I will always tell the stories. I don't care if you are offended. Hey, by my testimony, I will tell the stories of the mountains God gave me the strength to climb. And don't you be like those people who bury their testimonies because somebody else might be offended. Sometimes the story you are most ashamed to tell is the very story the Holy Spirit wants to use to bless somebody. Sometimes the chapter you're trying to hide contains the hope somebody else desperately needs to hear. Sometimes the wound you want to conceal is what God wants to use so that others can see His grace at work in your life. It probably took me 60 years before I started telling the testimony of my life. How I was born to a troubled home, and how when my mother became pregnant with me out of wedlock. You know, we don't want to tell. But I started telling it. Because your testimony I had an aunt come by to visit me. She looked at all the pictures with me and all the presidents and all the famous people, and she said, sit down, I want to tell you something. She said, 2 years before you were born, our sister, your father and I had a sister named Pearl, and 2 years before you were born, Pearl died while having an abortion. I'd never heard that. Because we keep those, are you with me? But your testimony. She said, and when your mother became pregnant with you out of wedlock, there were many who were urging her to do the same. But we, the sisters, we gathered around your mother. Your father's sister said, no, we can't let this happen again. We went through too much pain. And your mother's mother paid a visit

to our mother, your father's mother. They closed the door to talk about the situation. And they made a pact that they would pray for the life of this child. And the prayer they decided they would pray is, Lord, make this child's life a blessing to the world. Come on now. Your testimony is not part of your ministry. Your testimony is the heart of your ministry. I stand here in ministry today because of the answer to two grandmothers' prayers. If you have a testimony, God wants to make it your ministry. You don't have to be a charismatic personality. You don't need degrees. And whether you know it or not, all of us we have a ministry. Every one of us has a ministry. All of you are in the ministry. You know what the Bible says? The Bible says you are a chosen generation. You are a royal priesthood. You are an holy nation. You are a peculiar people that you should do what? That you should show forth the praises. Come on, say it. Show forth the what? Praises of him who hath called you. Come on now. Out of darkness into his marvelous light. If you have a testimony, you have a ministry. And when your heart has been touched by God, you can't be silent. When you tell what God has done for you, you reveal what God has shown you, when you express and teach what God has taught you, that's your ministry. When you articulate what God has given you and how his power helped you weather your storms, that's your ministry. You don't need a seminary degree for that ministry. You don't need to be ordained. Not when you're anointed. You don't need a budget. You don't need a staff. You don't need a building to tell your ministry. You don't need to answer every objection. Just tell what God has done for you. That's your ministry. Your testimony doesn't have to be a speech that you memorize or a homily you deliver. Just tell from the overflow of the gratitude that God arranged it. He arranged that there is a profound connection between your testimony and your ministry. It was about 40 years ago. I was on an Amtrak train from Baltimore to Philadelphia. And on Amtrak, when you don't want someone sitting next to you, you learn how to camp out and you put your papers around you, your food around you, and you try to send a message, please find someplace else to sit. I got on the train and this man had camped out, but I looked into his eyes. He looked discouraged. There are other seats available, but I said to him, is anybody sitting next to you? He smiled, he said, no, and he pulled up his papers and his briefcase. That man's name was Chuck Colson. Chuck Colson was one of President Richard Nixon's hatchet men, cover-up men for the Watergate scandal. He was tried and convicted for the Watergate scandal and sent to prison. But while in prison, that man gave his life to God. His testimony

we're about to sing, surrendering to Christ. And that man made a commitment and a decision that when he came out of prison, his testimony. Are you with me today? His testimony would become his ministry. And he made a decision that he would spend the rest of his life doing only one thing, providing ministry to children and families of prisoners and prisoners who were incarcerated. That's all he did with the rest of his life. Because his testimony became his ministry. This man from prison made that commitment and went on to build the largest prison ministry in the world. Millions of people who have been impacted by incarceration have been touched by the ministry of this one man. And so I'm going to ask the choir to come. Because guess what? You have a ministry. You need to surrender. Surrender your life. Hey, surrender your testimony. Surrender your testimony. And when you share your testimony, your ministry will become woven into God's plan of redemption. Wow! Praise his holy name. Go ahead and sing choir.

came to church today. Your testimony is your ministry. I want to read you something. It's a powerful, powerful quote from my favorite author. Look at what she says. When the fullness, and they'll find it. When the fullness of salvation takes hold of your soul,

God on your lips and more powerful will be your testimony. Can I read that one more time? When the fullness of salvation takes hold of your soul, you will have more and more of the praises of God on your lips and more powerful will be your testimony. God delivered you because someone else needs to see and know the chains can be broken. Your testimony was never meant to end with you. It is the heart and essence of your ministry. On the job at Walmart, someone sitting discouraged, ask God for wisdom. All you need to say is, can I pray with you? Can I pray? Would you like, would you mind if I prayed?

little prayer for you. Because your testimony is your ministry. It's not part of your ministry. It's the heart of your ministry. Let's pray. Father, you've seen those who've come forward today. What a mighty moment this is in this church. Thank you for your Spirit's presence. Thank you, Lord, for the message and song that so encouraged us. And we say too, we surrender our thoughts, our attitudes, our words, our thinking. We surrender everything. We surrender, Lord. And we ask today, show us our ministry. Show us our ministry. And we pray this prayer in the wonderful name of Jesus. Lord, we don't want to leave this church today. Your presence is so powerful. But we want to say to you, thank you for the mercy that saved us. We realize, all of us, we now have a ministry assignment. Show us how to be powerful, effective, Spirit-led, and Spirit-filled in our ministry. In Jesus' name we pray. Amen. Turn to the person next to you and say, God will bless your ministry. God will bless your ministry.

0: Lord, I thank you for making a way where there seems to be no way. A roadway in the wilderness and a river in the desert. Thank you for touching your people today. Healing broken hearts. Healing broken bodies. Thank you, God.
1: Thank you, Lord.
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0: 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During this episode, we're discussing the foundational topic of teaching children to love Jesus and sharing a new resource to help with this important mission.
1: Joining us today is Nina Atchison, a passionate follower of Jesus and educator, curriculum manager and senior editor for the Alive in Jesus, the new Children's Sabbath School curriculum for the Seventh-day Adventist World Church. Why is the World Church creating a new curriculum?
2: Well, it's been actually 25 years since our Seventh-day Adventist Church created a Sabbath School curriculum for children. So for those of you who may not know much about our past curriculum, this is a curriculum that families use during the week so that when children come to church, they can then go to a class, like a Sunday school class, except for us, it's a Sabbath school class on Saturday. They come together in different age groups and learn about the story that they've read at home during the week with their parents. So this is a very big project that the church is creating. We've actually been working on it for 5 years already, and we have another 8 or so years to go. And it will impact all cultures and children of all nationalities around the world.
0: We're very excited about this new curriculum, and we're hearing so many positive things, Nina, with the pilots that you've been doing. So what is new about Alive in Jesus compared to the older Sabbath School curriculum?
2: Well, before I answer that question, let me just tell you a little bit more about Alive in Jesus, a little bit about the philosophy. So I suppose it would be assumed, but of course the Bible is the foundation, and it's kind of the bedrock, but also the vehicle for achieving our desired outcomes. So this means that in every lesson, the Bible is explored, whether we're sharing Bible stories in a way that's simple and clear for children to understand, or in the older levels where we're getting the children to really study more deeply for themselves. So the Bible is very central, of course. It's a Bible curriculum, essentially. Regarding our pillars, these are, I suppose, three other areas that are woven through every lesson. The first is grace, and we want the children, when they're reading the lessons, to understand that Jesus offers his saving grace. And so we are praying that this curriculum will make such a difference in the lives of children, that they'll come to know Jesus for themselves as they learn the Bible stories and as they open their Bibles, that they'll be drawn to him in a winsome, beautiful way. And of course, that they'll learn the truths of the Bible, that saving truths. And so grace is one of the first pillars. The second pillar is character development. And we know that when we come close to Jesus, we see his beautiful character. This is important because parents are training them and guiding them. And so this curriculum will help parents to equip them to shape the characters of their children. And the third pillar is mission. We live in a very, a selfish world. And so this curriculum is really encouraging parents to teach their children to think of others, but not only that, to share their own faith with others and to be part of mission. Of course, this looks very different in different levels. So for the little children, the beginner and kindergarten children, it might be activities such as help around the home, see how you can encourage your family. Then as the children get older, we encourage them to tell the Bible story to someone that they've learned. So tell the Bible story they've learned that week to someone else. Or it might be when they're older, even still, we're equipping them to know.

0: how to give a Bible study. So it's a very practical curriculum, but also very personal. And your question, just remind me what your question was. I've kind of gone off track a little bit.
1: I think you covered it beautifully, just by explaining the three pillars and what it stands for. I think that's what's most relevant. Tell us the age group, because you mentioned, you know, from the younger ones to the older ones. What is the age group, and how do you designate them and divide them?
0: Yeah, great question. So we are creating a curriculum for 18 years worth of children. So the first is a brand new level. It's the babies level. We've never had a curriculum for parents with little babies. This is from birth through 12 months. And we have this beautiful parenting book, which gives parents lots of encouragement, tips and advice about different milestones. And at the very back of the curriculum, we have four programs, which are based on music. We're providing all of the music on our website and app. So parents can basically put their little one in a place somewhere when they're happy, maybe by the window or if they're outside, and do the program with their babies. So show some little props and sing the songs with their babies. So this is a very beautiful resource for new parents. And also for even parents who are seeking community parents, it's very, very winsome and a very accessible resource. Then we have Beginner, which is for 1, 2, and 3-year-old children. This is a 3-year cycle. We have a beautiful, bright colored pictures, like a storybook, where the parents read the same story each week for the children. Then we have some activities that's called Play Throughout the Day that the parents can do to reinforce the spiritual message throughout their day as they're going about their things. And then at the end is a spiritual message just for the parents that's on the topic of the week. We know that parents with young children often are very busy, so this is to nurture them. And then we have kindergarten, which is ages 4, 5, and 6. This is more in-depth, and there is something to read every day to the children. Then we have primary, which is ages 7, 8, and 9. Again, more in-depth, beautiful, bright pictures for the kids to look at as they're learning the stories. Junior is ages 10, 11, and 12. And by this age, we know that the children at this point will start to read for themselves. And then we have teen, which I don't have copies of. Teen is ages 13 and 14, and youth is 15 through 18.
1: Wow, that is quite an undertaking. But it looks beautiful, and it looks like it was just so thoughtfully put together. It's time for us to take a short break. But when we return, we'll continue talking with Nina Atchison. Stay with us.
2: Today on Real Family Talk, we're talking with Nina Atchison, Curriculum Manager for Alive in Jesus, the new Sabbath School curriculum for children. Nina, thank you for being with us.
1: All right. So, Nina, before the break, we talked about the development of this new Sabbath School curriculum, which is called Alive in Jesus. So let's talk a little bit more about the goals of the Alive in Jesus curriculum.
0: Do you know, as a parent with three teenage children, I've thought a lot over the years about how to, well, guide my children in their lives towards having a relationship with Jesus, and also to equip them to know how to live really fulfilled lives, meaningful lives. And I feel like in today's world, it's not easy being a parent. Those of you who are watching who are parents, I'm sure you can relate. There's so many pressures for our children. There's the impact of technology, which it just seems to draw them in. There's a lot of expectations from their peers. And, of course, this seems to intensify the older they get. And so I remember when my children were young, I was looking and longing for resources that would really help me as a parent to know how to guide them. And not just that, but something each day. And so what I love about this new curriculum is that it's

0: equipping parents. And that is a really big goal that we have. We want to help parents because we know that it's not an easy part of our world's history to be living in to raise children. And so, of course, the main goal is to lead our children into a loving, saving relationship with Jesus based on the Word of God, the Bible. And so it's not just, though, teaching truth. It's actually really fostering that heart connection. And so we can all know something to be right or true, but unless we really believe it and live it, it's kind of fruitless, or it can be fruitless. So we really pray that this curriculum will be transformational in the lives of children, and that they'll come to, you know, really long to have that close walk with Jesus.
1: Yeah, I really appreciate that, because what I hear you saying is that it's more than just teaching children to memorize, which is important. It's really important to memorize mm-hmm. scripture, to keep those,
0: yes, of course.
1: You know, to keep scripture in our heart. But at the same time, I hear you saying that you want them to build a relationship, to understand that connection between learning Bible truths and actually learning who is the author of those truths, learning about that person, developing a relationship with Jesus Christ.
0: So what definitely, because that's what will carry them through into adulthood. You know, if it's just, I know it, but I'm not bringing it into my life, then it's not going to bring about any change, any lasting change. So if they come close to Jesus, if they accept him into their lives and they choose him for themselves, it will not only refine their characters, but it will also compel them to want to serve him, to be involved in mission and serving others and sharing the knowledge and the truth of the Word of God with others themselves. So that really is the primary goal of this curriculum.
2: Yeah, what I'm hearing you say is that we want them to internalize the truth about Jesus, and internalize means having that relationship with him.
0: Absolutely.
2: One of the special features of Alive in Jesus is that parents are an integral part of bringing it to life in their children's lives. Tell us about that, and what is the role of parents in helping make this new curriculum a success?
0: Do you know, I think we really want to equip parents, as I mentioned, because I think certainly in the Western culture that I live in, parents, there's quite a disconnect between a lot of parents and their children. Children are off doing their thing and parents are doing their thing. And so we're wanting to encourage parents to take just 10 minutes a day to sit down with their child, to take the stories and to just spend the time reading, to have the children by their side, to read the stories, to interact with the children with the stories. And you'll notice in the curriculum there's little prompts in beginner for parents to do some actions or to discuss or to invite the children to point to these different things that they notice in the picture. So 10 minutes a day. And then it gives parents ideas about how to bring these Bible stories to life. So in particular, I think of kindergarten and primary, these two levels that are very engaging. So there's discussion questions that are not just basic comprehension, although of course that's important that they understand, but also that they're really starting to think deeply, to apply the stories to their lives. And as well as that, there's activities that parents can do as they go about their day. There's music that they can listen to in the car if they're driving, scripture songs and different music that brings the stories to life. There's podcasts that they can listen to that a reading of the stories for the children. But something else that I think is really important, in kindergarten and primary, there's a little section every week that's called Parent Faith Talk. And we know from research that when parents share their own faith experience with their child, it's one of the greatest factors that impact the growing faith of a young child. And so we've included these little prompts for parents that are very natural and organic, that emerge from the story, the Bible story, where parents can really personalize the Bible story in their own

0: home and bring it to life for the child. So I believe that's an essential part.
1: That sounds wonderful. Can you share with us one of those ways in which a parent can do that with a small child?
0: Yes, let me look for one. So we also, as I'm looking, we also have messages for the parents in the lessons to encourage them in their own walk with God. So I'm just looking for one. I should have had one prepared in advance.
1: Okay,
0: so we have one every...
1: We can take a break, and when we come back, we can share that object lesson, that opportunity for parents to share their faith. So when we come back, we'll talk more with Nina Atchison on how to obtain the new curriculum. And she's also going to share a real life example of what parents can do to share their faith. We return after a short break.

0: We're back on Real Family Talk with curriculum manager and senior editor of the new Alive in Jesus curriculum, Sabbath School curriculum for the Seventh-day Adventist World Church. Nina, before we went to the break, you were going to share with us an example of how parents can share their faith with their children.
1: Of course, there are many ways, and I hope that a natural response from reading the lessons when the discussion questions are asked, parents will share their faith. But as I said before the break, every week in kindergarten and primary, we're including a little faith talk prompt, and this is one example. If possible, share with your child when you first remember knowing God was in your life. How old were you? What was it like to know and see God in your life? And so I think as parents see these little prompts, they'll naturally, hopefully, share these experiences, these thoughts. And there are so many different types of prompts. That's just one. But as I mentioned, we know that when parents share their faith in a genuine, authentic way, it really does impact the growing faith of a child.
0: Yes, I really agree with that. And I think the prompts are helpful because many parents don't know how to share their faith. And especially if someone didn't grow up in a home where faith was shared, that might be difficult. So the prompts are great. Great. I can say from my own personal experience, I was raised by my grandmother. And I can honestly say that my faith is what it is because she shared her faith. And she would talk about just even little things about her faith walk that really made a big difference for me, where I could see tangibly how God worked in her life. So I think that's just a beautiful, wonderful addition to the curriculum.
2: We've talked about specific details about Alive in Jesus. When will this curriculum be launched and how can we access it?
1: Good questions. So the babies and beginner levels have already been launched. So the two first levels are already available. You can find these lessons for free on our website, which is www.aliveinjesus.info. You can also find them on the Sabbath School app. Just down the bottom, there's a little Alive in Jesus, our logo. There's the little icon down the bottom. The other levels, so kindergarten and primary, will be launched in 2026. And junior, teen, and youth will be launched in 2029. So it seems a long way away, but as you can imagine, there's a lot that goes into developing a curriculum like this.
2: Wonderful.
0: We can see that. It's pretty comprehensive. So is there anything viewers can do to support the development of this new curriculum?
1: Do you know, I think the most valuable thing personally would just be to seek your prayers over this curriculum. It's a huge project. I mean, we're talking about thousands of lessons. There are 10 artists involved in making the artwork, which is all new artwork. We're not using AI. There is over 10 writers. We have editors and copy editors and theologians. And it's really just, there's many, many production steps. And as well as, of course, the lessons, as I mentioned before, we're creating a lot of new music. We're creating podcasts, all the craft templates. So we have the teacher guides, which I didn't mention before, so that on

0: the week on Sabbath, on when you go to church, if you're a teacher and you'd like to use this curriculum, it's the full teacher program is available. And so there are many details, so I would just solicit your prayers over the project. We've prayed at every step of the way, and in fact, each month I gather together with my team and we pray over the project, because we truly believe that it's God's work, it's God's project. And that's one really practical thing you could do, is to pray for it. But secondly, the other thing I would say is that, of course, if you know children that would benefit from this curriculum, you could purchase a pamphlet for them and give it to them. In fact, even if parents are busy, if the children, I've seen pictures of many children just looking at these pictures for hours. In fact, just last week I received an email from a parent who said, I take my child outside to be in nature and all she wants to do is to read the lessons. And she sent a picture of the child sitting outside reading it. She said, I even have to take it away from her when she goes into the bathtub. So I think you could really give a gift to a child or to a family, especially if they may not be able to afford it. It's a beautiful resource and very appealing to children.
1: Excellent. And so would someone purchase it from the website or from the app? Is that how they would get access to it?
0: So you can receive it for free on the website and app. You can view it for free. If you wanted to purchase a hard copy, you can purchase it from an Adventist book center or from Advent Source if you're living in the United States. Yes.
2: Okay, this is wonderful. It's beautiful. So Nina, as you have been leading the development of this curriculum, is there a specific Bible text that you've held on to?
0: Do you know, there have been many. And of course, the name Alive in Jesus comes from Ephesians chapter 2, which talks about becoming alive in Christ through grace you have been saved. In fact, all of our pillars are unpacked in that one little passage. It's a beautiful passage. But personally, the Bible promise that I cling to as we are developing this curriculum is Philippians 1:6, which says that we can be confident of this very thing, that he who has begun a good work in us will complete it until the day of Jesus Christ. And although this project feels like a marathon, there's so much to do, and it's a significant project that our World Church is creating, I've really clung to that promise, knowing that God, who has begun this work, will complete it. And I trust that he will. And we pray that in glory, as children and parents around the world, will get to know him and turn their hearts to him, their faces to him, so that when they meet him, when he returns, they will say, I know Jesus. I've learned about him through this curriculum and I love him. That's my prayer.
2: Wonderful. Amen. You know what I like about what you're saying is that as you're teaching children and helping parents to teach their children about Jesus, that you are internalizing the promises of Scripture and employing them to fuel your energy in this curriculum as you develop it. So wonderful that you're actually putting it into practice yourself.
1: Thank you so much, Nina. We are so excited about what God is doing in the development of this new curriculum. And we're just so blessed that you would share with us today. May he continue to bless you and your team as you lead this very, very important and eternal project.
2: You know, in the book of Proverbs, chapter 22 and verse 6, it says, train up a child in the way he should go, and when he's old, he will not depart from it. May God be with you as you teach the children in your life about him and his love.
1: Thank you for watching Real Family Talk. Join us again when we'll share more about strengthening families and inspiring hope. See you next time.

0: Hey, Rico, you want a soda?
1: No, thank you.
0: What's the matter with you?
1: What do you mean?
0: You used to love soda. Now all you drink is that stuff that comes out of the faucet.
1: You mean water?
0: Yeah, water. How boring is that?
1: Not boring, healthy. Water isn't loaded with sugar.
0: Hey, a little bit of sugar never hurt anyone.
1: True, but soda doesn't just have a little bit. It has a lot.
0: How much is a lot?
1: Well, take that cola you're drinking. Inside that can is over 10 teaspoons of sugar.
0: 10?
1: In here?
0: Yep.
1: And not only that, you're dumping a bunch of chemicals and preservatives down your throat, too. Your body has to deal with all that junk. Trouble is, when it's trying to protect you from what you're drinking, it has to spend less time helping you build muscles and keeping your organs working properly. Besides, all that sugar is just helping to make people fat, and being fat certainly isn't good for you. That's why I'll just stick with plain old boring but healthy water.
0: How about low sugar sodas? They're okay, right?
1: Well, they do have less sugar, but you're still getting a bunch of chemicals and preservatives. So what do you have against water?
0: It's not manly to sip water. How many macho men do you see sipping water?
1: You're 11 years old.
0: Then I want to be a macho kid.
1: So why not be a healthy macho kid?
0: I see your point. I guess being fat and sick isn't macho either. So go ahead and pour me a glass of water. But put it in a dirty glass.
1: You are so weird.
2: 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During Creation Week, He established a health plan for every creature on earth. 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

Hey, hello again. Don't tickle me. Here we go again with another edition of Bible-based radio for the younger generation and the young at heart. Hello, this is Mr. Nick. I'm tickled to be on the radio because this is a special program. It's called We Kids, Christ-centered Bible-based radio for the younger generation and the young at heart. The reason We Kids is on the air is to point little people to God through His Son, the Lord Jesus Christ. And there are few things, there are no things that are more important than that, as a matter of fact. CJ, how are you doing? Nice to have you listening, along with Curtis, Allison, and Carrie. Over here, greetings to Wesley. 10 years old is not too old to be listening to We Kids, and I'm glad that you're listening. Turn the radio up just a little bit, Wesley. Brandon, likewise, at a big 9, you're not too old to listen to We Kids either, Brandon. So, oh, you like to. And you like to march? Well, this is the right program. Alaya, greetings to you. And I have pictures here. Caleb, Judah, Luke, and Axa. What a wonderful family picture here, along with Mama and Papa. And hi, Grandpa Al and Grandma Beverly also. And speaking of family pictures, Naomi, Philip, Rachel, and Nathan, I have this one here from you. Looks like you're sitting on a log out in the woods or something. Kinda nice. And finally, Mom, thank you very much for sending in pictures of Isabella, Vela, and Krista. These smiling pictures of your girls warm my heart. And hi to you, too, if I haven't said hi to you. Welcome to We Kids. Now, in 5 days, God filled the earth with plants, animals, birds, and fish. But on the 6th day, He created something very special. What was that something very special? Well, it looked a lot like, He looked a lot like you and me. Learn more about this in the next few minutes. You're listening to Christ-centered and Bible-based radio for little people.

0: Yes, and even Mr. Nick here is a kid in God's kingdom. And that means that I can tell other kids about being a child of the King. Youngster, there is nothing more important than loving God and living for Him and being a member of His family. That's the most important thing in life. And that's why I say it again and again and again. You have to know God. You must know God through His Son, the Lord Jesus Christ. He has said, "Come to me, all who are weary and heavy laden, and I will give you rest." Matthew 11:28. Well, why do you need rest? Well, it has to do with that terrible sin problem. All of us are sinners, the Bible says. We're stuck in this stuff. But it's possible to turn from that, to receive God's wonderful gift of heart cleansing and new life through His Son, the Lord Jesus Christ, who took the punishment, who paid the penalty for our sin, which is death. He died on the cross in our place. So very important, youngster. And that's the good news of the gospel and the good news of we kids here. It is great to have you along for Bible-based We Kids.
1: The Bible is God's book, so take a look.
0: Matthew 11:28.

him. This is Mr. Nick with the Wee Kids, and yes, we're moving on from a song about the Bible to Bible time. And today, God creates people. This is so very important to remember that you're not just evolved from some swamp soup somewhere. Youngster, you are lovingly made in the image of God. This is based on the first and second chapters of the first book of the Bible, Genesis. In 5 days, God filled the earth with plants, animals, birds, and fish. But on the sixth day, he created something very special. Then God said, "Let us make human beings in our image and likeness, and let them rule over the fish in the sea and the birds in the sky. Let them rule over the cattle, over all the earth, and over all the small crawling animals on the earth." So God created human beings in his image. In the image of God, he created them. He created them male and female. God blessed them and said, "Have many children and grow in number. Fill the earth and be its master. Rule over the fish in the sea and over the birds in the sky. Rule over every living thing that moves on the earth." God said, "Look, I've given you all the plants that have grain for seeds, and I have given you all the trees whose fruits have seeds in them. They will be food for you. I have given all the green plants to all the animals to eat. They will be food for every wild animal, every bird of the air, and every small crawling animal." And it happened. God looked at everything he had made, and it was very good. Evening passed, and morning came. This was the sixth day. So the sky, the earth, and all that filled them were finished. By the seventh day, God finished the work he had been doing. So on the seventh day, he rested from all his work. God blessed the seventh day and made it a holy day. He made it holy because on that day he rested. He rested from all the work he had done in creating the world. Then the Lord God planted a garden in the east in a place called Eden. He put the man he had formed in that garden. The Lord God caused every beautiful tree and every tree that was good for food to grow out of the ground. In the middle of the garden, God put the tree of life, and he put there the tree of the knowledge of good and evil. The Lord God put the man in the Garden of Eden to care for it and work it. The Lord God commanded him, "You may eat the fruit from any tree in the garden, but you must not eat the fruit from the tree of the knowledge of good and evil. If you ever eat fruit from that tree, you will die." Oh boy, and what happens? We will see. Meanwhile, here's a good verse to remember. Genesis 1:27 from the Word of God says, "God created man in his own image. In the image of God he created him. Male and female he created them."

youngster. You are unique, you are special, and you are loved. In fact, are you ready for a radio hug here? Okay. I'm serious at the end of the program when I say, God loves you and I love you too. You're a special kid, youngster. Mr. Nick here with We Kids, and now... It's time for our wonderful We Kids March. And I need some March leaders here. CJ, I'm thinking about you, kiddo. Youngest of Curtis, Allison, and Carrie. CJ, would you like to be March leader? All right, your picks. Catherine, would you like to be March leader ahead of Elizabeth in this household? Looks like we're picking the youngest ones today, at least in these two families. Catherine, you're March leader over here. To change that, Chelsea, who is the oldest, ahead of Aubrey. Yes, hi, girls. Chelsea, you get to be March leader over here. And Liam, you like listening to We Kids with your little brother and little sister? And you like marching, too? Well, Liam, I want you to be March leader. Can you handle this? Yes, you can. And finally, Nathan, I'm putting you ahead of Kaylee and Joshua in this happy household over here. Mama, Papa, help me with this, please. If I've not picked a March leader, will you please pick one for me? Thank you. And you know the rules to our wonderful We Kids March, don't you? Particularly the one about watching out for the trombone players. Like these guys during our, let's go for it, our wonderful We Kids March. And they're off. No running, please, Wesley. CJ, put those feet in time of the music, please. Well, you're little, but you're supposed to be a good example. You're the march leader, CJ. Curtis, Allison, Carrie, behind little CJ, please. In our wonderful We Kids March, here comes Taylor. Angelica, Isaac, Hannah, Jeremiah, good marching in this thing. Here comes Faith and Grace and Hope. Love these biblical names, Mama. Watch out for the trombone players now. They're getting a little bit out of hand sometimes here. Amelia, Olivia, good marching. Here comes Elizabeth. Never too old to march in our wonderful We Kids March. Catherine, good march leading, dear. Naomi, Philip, Rachel, Nathan. Excellent marching. Here come the Sea Kids, Carol and Caleb. All right, let's turn it around now to the rear. March other direction, please.

Mars and Sydney, nice marching over here. Here comes Isabella. Bela, Krista, excellent marching girls, and Mama and Papa, too. Nathan goes marching by. Alia, nice marching. Nicholas, don't worry about the schoolwork now. Just keep it marching all the way to the end of our wonderful Wee Kids March. Hi, Trey and Kylie, Brant and Bryson, Grandpa and Grandma, all the way to the end now of our wonderful Wee Kids March. Kim, Danae, Keith, Micah, excellent marching. Never too old to do this. Kaylee, Joshua, Nathan, you're an excellent marcher in this thing. All the way to the end now of our wonderful Wee Kids March. And you may be seated.

0: Matthew 7:12 put into music, and when I say we kids is Bible-based, I am not kidding. Mr. Nick here.
1: Psalm 107, verses 1 and 8. Give thanks to the Lord, for he is good. His love endures forever. Let them give thanks to the Lord for his unfailing love and his

0: for my sisters, Lord. 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

Thank you so much, Steve Green and the kids. Another couple of good verses to remember. Psalm 107, verses 1 and 8. Did you know that some people worship gods made from wood? Don't you do that.

We Kids Music, based on Isaiah chapter 44. Kiddo, worship the living God of the Bible only. Well, we've had lots of Bible verses in the past few minutes or so. Remember Matthew 7:12 about the golden rule? And Matthew 11:28, the words of the Lord Jesus Christ? Come to me, all you who are weary and heavy laden, and I will give you rest. Only Jesus can do that. And remember Bible time about God creating people? Genesis 1:27, the Bible says God created man in his own image. In the image of God he created him. Male and female he created them. Youngster, you are handmade by God. Very special and loved by him. Don't you ever forget that. Mr. Nick here with We Kids. A wonderful time of gathering the kids in the radio and internet neighborhoods together to rejoice in the Lord and to enjoy each other too. Oh, Nicky, that kid is amazing. And speaking about amazing, what is this? This is not what I think it is. It looks like a helicopter coming in with a rope hanging from it. Down a little bit. Over there.

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2: Hello, boys and girls. This is Uncle Dan.
3: And I'm Aunt Carol. Welcome, everyone. We're so glad you're able to join us for the continuation of our story about Saul, King of Israel.
2: In our last story, Saul had been challenged on the field of battle by the Philistine giant Goliath, who was nearly 10 feet tall.
3: Goliath wore a helmet of bronze and a coat of armor weighing 125 pounds. The point of his spear alone weighed 15 pounds. He was a terrifying sight.
2: David, a shepherd boy armed only with a slingshot and 5 smooth stones, accepted the challenge in Saul's place and defeated the giant in the name of the Lord.
3: You can find today's story in the Old Testament of your Bible, 1 Samuel chapters 17, 18, and 19. 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
2: We call it The Deadly Plot.

0: So David prevailed over the Philistine giant Goliath with a sling and with a stone and struck the Philistine.
1: Abner!
2: Yes, your majesty.
1: What happened?
2: Your majesty, David was running toward the giant down there in the valley, and suddenly David stopped, reached into that shepherd's bag of his for a stone, put it in his sling, and slung it at the giant. Goliath stopped, reached out as though he was struck with sudden blindness, staggered for a moment, then fell to the ground.
1: He did that. Right?
2: David sprang forward and with both hands pulled out the giant's sword from its sheath and slew him.
1: Yes, he killed him.
0: When the Philistines saw their champion was dead, they fled.
3: Abner, command our armies to engage the Philistines in battle at once.
0: And the men of Israel and Judah, with shouts for the victory, pursued the Philistines as far as Gath and the gates of Ekron.

0: Father, Abner has returned from the pursuit and wishes to see you.
1: Send him in, Jonathan.
2: Abner, Commander-in-Chief of all his royal armies, reporting to his majesty, great and mighty king.
1: Come forward, Abner.
2: Long live the king.
1: You bear good news?
2: The best, your majesty. The enemy have been routed and completely...

0: defeated.
1: Where is the young man who slew the giant, and whose son is he?
0: I cannot tell you whose son he is, but I have brought him here, Your Majesty.
1: Jonathan, go bring him in.
2: Yes, Father.
1: I must find out about his family before I can consider letting him marry my daughter.
0: I understand, Your Majesty.
3: Long live the king!
1: You may come forward, lad.
3: May the king live forever.
1: Obviously, I wouldn't if you were my enemy. Tell me, whose son are you, young man?
3: I'm David, the son of Jesse the Bethlehemite, Your Majesty.
1: Why, are you the lad who used to come to the palace and play the harp for me?
3: Yes, Your Majesty.
1: Well, you're a brave young man, and have this day done a great service for me.
3: The God of Israel has done this, Your Majesty. He delivered the giant into my hands.
1: But such bravery must be rewarded. I'm going to make you my champion, head of my men of valor, my personal bodyguard.
3: Oh, thank you, Your Majesty. I shall serve my king to the very best of my ability.
1: David, son of Jesse, I shall have your father notified that henceforth you will be a permanent resident of my household. You shall live in the palace, an honored and respected member of the royal family. By the way, do you know my son, Jonathan?
3: No, Your Majesty, though I've heard of his valor at Michmash.
1: Yes, well, I'm sure you'll become fast friends. You're quite a bit alike. Jonathan, take David and help him clean up and find something fitting for him to wear for the triumphal march into the city.
2: There you are, David. You look more like a crown prince than I ever did. The robe, the sword, the bow, and even the girdle, they look like they were made especially for you.
3: But, Your Royal Highness, I can't wear your clothing.
2: Why not?
3: Well, because they're yours, Your Highness. You're the son of the king, the crown prince. Well, I'm nothing but a lowly shepherd. It seems out of place for me even to touch your royal clothing, much less wear it.
2: On the contrary, David, you're more deserving of royal robes than I am. For you had faith in God when my faith faltered. God has given you the victory which could have been mine if I'd not been afraid.
3: When we have God with us, there's no need to fear.
2: I know. With God, all things are possible. I wish my father, the king, would realize that. It seems he's completely forgotten about the living God of heaven. But you have taken God at his promises and brought deliverance to Israel. David, I know I'm going to love you, even as a brother.
4: And David went out and was successful wherever Saul sent him, so that Saul set him over the men of war. And this was good in the sight of all the people. Then, as the army was returning from battle, Saul's jealousy was aroused against David.
5: Open wide the gates! Saul, great and mighty and victorious, king of all Israel, and his army, a

0: those women were singing and saying.
1: Oh, yes, Your Majesty, I heard them.
0: What were they saying?
1: That you were... there's much noise, sire. One cannot be sure of what one heard.
0: They were singing that I slew thousands of Philistines, weren't they?
1: Well, I think so, yes, Your Majesty.
0: And that David slew tens of thousands.
1: It sounded something like that, Your Majesty.
0: They think more of David than they do me. What more can he have but the kingdom? He will try to take away my throne. Well, he won't. He won't. I'll see to that. Do you understand that, Abner? Not David nor anyone else shall be king. I am king, and I shall remain king. I and my posterity forever and ever.
1: Yes, Your Majesty.
2: Lackey.
3: Yes, Your Majesty.
2: I want music. Have David come in.

0: With his harp.
1: Yes, Your Majesty. I will bring him to you.
0: David hasn't the slightest idea that I hate him. He's just a youth, and yet he is loved by the people even more than I am. I'll make sure he doesn't steal my crown from me.
2: Long live the king! You sent for me, Your Majesty?
0: Yes, David. How is my champion this evening?
2: Well and happy, thank you.
0: You are a wise man, David, especially for one so young. But I didn't send for you to chat, but to play your harp. I'm depressed, and your music seems to quiet my nerves.
2: Yes, Your Majesty.
0: Move closer, David. Over against this near wall.
2: Yes, Your Majesty.
0: Try to steal my throne, will you? I'm sorry, David. I don't know what happened to me. I certainly did not mean to try to hit you with the javelin. I just threw it for practice.
2: I understand, Your Majesty.
0: Lackey, retrieve the javelin for me.
1: Yes, Your Majesty.
0: Thank you, Lackey.
1: Long live the king.
2: Perhaps, if it pleases Majesty, I'd better withdraw to my own apartment.
0: No, David, no. Stay. Play more music. I am still nervous and need the soothing effect of your music. Beautiful music. But he's not fooling me, not one bit. He is after my throne, but he's not going to get it. Instead, I'll pin him to the wall. David, come back! Come back! I didn't mean to hurl that javelin at you. Come back here and I...
3: You hate David, don't you, Saul? You do hate David. Why? I asked you a question, didn't you hear me?
0: I will or will not answer questions as I please.
3: But I am your wife, the queen.
0: And I am the king. I do as I please.
3: Why do you hate David? He's courteous and kind, handsome, a man of valor, and he's...
0: Hate him? You're right, I do hate him. He is trying to steal my throne.
3: Oh, what makes you think that?
0: Because the prophet Samuel told me that my kingdom would be taken and given to someone better.
3: And you think that that someone is David?
0: It is David. Look how he purposely wins the acclaim of the people. Why, they think more of him than they do me.
3: Maybe that's because he is a better man than you, like the prophet Samuel said.
0: I don't know why I even discuss such things with you. You're a woman and have not the understanding of such matters.
3: I understand you, Saul, and I'm going to tell you exactly what I think, even though you could have my head chopped off.
0: Such a pretty head. Not a chance. So go ahead, my queen.
3: Your standards of right and wrong are the low standards of popular applause.
0: Is that
3: so? You do everything for the one purpose of winning praise and self-exaltation. You allow your passions and impulses to control your judgment until you're plunged into a flurry of anger and passion.
0: Yes.
3: You have periods of rage when you would do anything, even take my life, to get your own way. From this frenzy, you pass into a state of despondency and self-contempt. And then remorse takes possession of your soul.
0: Perhaps you are right. Would you like to know the solution to the problem, then? How to make me peaceful as a lamb and docile as a deer?
3: Yes, I would.
0: Get rid of David.
3: Get rid of David?
0: He is the thorn in my side, the source of my troubles.
3: So that's why you threw your javelin at him.
0: Not once, but twice, and missed. Now I have another plan that won't fail.
3: What?
0: I am going to make him captain over 1,000 soldiers. As captain, he will be in the very center and thick of every battle. He's bound to be killed.
3: Son.
0: Well, in the meantime, he is away from the palace and out of the

0: eyes of the people. They will soon forget there ever was such a man, and I will again receive the acclaim and honor due me.
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1: From Kentucky, this letter, "Thank you for the adventures. I'm learning things I didn't know." And from California, "I'm a 12-year-old boy, and I love Adventures in the Holy Bible. I also have a 9-year-old brother who loves the Jesus audio stories."
2: Ah, there you have it. These listeners all love the stories, quizzes, and especially the free audio stories that are all part of Adventures in the Holy Bible. We think you will, too. So at the end of today's program, we'll tell you how to sign up for the adventures. So have a pen and paper ready.
1: But right now, it's time to get back to our story, The Deadly Plot.
3: Holy Scripture says, "Saul was afraid of David because the Lord was with him, but had departed from Saul. So Saul removed him from his presence and made him commander of 1,000. And he went out and came in before the people."
0: "Do you hear that, my queen?"
4: "Yes, I hear it." "Again, David has won a battle, and again he has managed to handle an impossible mission with wisdom and skill, winning the acclaim and love of the people, your people."
0: "How does he do it?"
4: "You know very well how he does it. The same as you used to. By trusting in the Lord and letting him guide and help."
0: "I am the king. I do things on my own. That's why I am king."
4: "Have it your own way."
0: "I am. And my way is to be rid of David once and for all."
4: "And what subtle scheme does my king have now?"
0: "I'll promise David he can marry Merab."
4: "Merab? Our daughter? David marry her?"
0: "Yes."
4: I thought you hated David, and now you offer to let him become your son-in-law."
0: "Upon one condition, my queen, one condition."
4: "Oh, what is he to do now, fight another giant?"
0: "No, no, he is to conduct an immediate war against the Philistines. His reward, if he wins, will be my eldest daughter in marriage. If he loses, he is dead."
5: "Father?"
0: "What do you want?"
5: "I want to talk about David."
0: "David? What do you know about David?"
5: I understand you promised him he could marry Merab."
0: "Let David marry your sister. Not in 100 years. That was a trap. And he fell for it. He's out there fighting with the Philistines. He'll be killed."
5: "But he wasn't."
0: "He wasn't what?"
5: "He wasn't killed. The battle is over."
0: "The battle is over?"
5: "And he won it."
0: David won the battle against the Philistines?"
5: "Not only that, but he's on his way here to claim his bride."
0: "Merab?"
5: "You promised he could marry her. Remember?"
0: "Yes, but he can't. I mean, I've already given Merab to someone else. To Adriel, the Maholathite. Now, what am I going to do?"
5: "Yes, I know. You could give me... I mean, let me become David's bride instead of Merab."
0: "He will be furious, and so will... What did you say?"
5: "Let me marry David."
0: "You marry David?" "Yes, I've been told that you love David. Yes, yes, things are going to work out fine. Just fine."

0: Come forward, David, my son.
1: Long live the king.
0: I hear you were successful in your war against the Philistines.
1: Yes, your majesty. The Lord was with us and gave us victory.
0: Yes, yes. You are here to receive the reward?
1: Yes, your majesty.
0: As Mirab's father, I ask you, David, do you really love Mirab?
1: I scarcely know her, your majesty, except as one of the royal household. But I've been thinking about your offer of permitting me the honor of becoming her husband, your son-in-law, and, well, it's most gracious of you.
0: It would be an honor to be my son-in-law, a prince, wouldn't it?
1: Oh, a very great honor, your majesty.

0: And I have another daughter, you know. And also, David, my son, I am told she loves you.
1: Well, that's very flattering, Your Majesty, but I claim Mirab as my bride.
0: Well, as a matter of fact, David, I have already given Mirab in marriage to Adriel, the Maholathite.
1: I see. Well, it's all right, Your Majesty. Who am I that I should be son-in-law to the king?
0: But you shall be my son-in-law. I will give you Michael in marriage.
1: Marry Michael? No, Your Majesty.
0: She loves you, David, and I would consider it a privilege to accept you into the family as son-in-law and prince.
1: No, thank you, Your Majesty. And if it please His Majesty, I shall withdraw and go about my duties.
0: Permission granted.
1: Long live the king. Long live the king.
0: Lackey.
2: Yes, Your Majesty?
0: Lackey, I want David to be my son-in-law.
2: He is a fine young man, Your Majesty.
0: He's nothing but a... Lackey, I want you to tell all my ministers and princes to whisper certain things in the ears of certain people who will tell them to David.
2: Yes, Your Majesty?
0: Have them say unto David that I, the king...
3: Know what I heard, David, sir?
1: No, what did you hear?
3: That the king likes you and wants you as his son-in-law. It seems that the king really likes you, and so do all the court officers and palace ministers. They all want you to marry Michael.
1: Well, he did say something about Michael, but I can't marry her. The dowry to marry a king's daughter would be far beyond what I can afford.
4: Now the servants of Saul said to the king,
5: Your Majesty, we told David that you think highly of him and that you would like him to become your son-in-law by marrying Michael.
0: Yes. What did he say?
5: Your Majesty, he said that he couldn't marry her because the dowry would be far more than he could pay to a king, since he himself is a poor man.
0: Yes, I see. Well, now, there is a way that we can work that out satisfactorily. Yes, very satisfactorily. Tell David that I, the king, desire no marriage present except that he go out and slay 100 Philistines that I may be avenged of mine enemies.
4: Now Saul thought to make David fall before the hand of the Philistines. And when his servants told David these words, it pleased David well to be the king's son-in-law.
6: Slain more than 100 Philistines, sir.
7: But King Saul asked for 100. We'll give him twice that many.
6: Yes, sir.
7: So continue the battle.
6: On, then. On.
8: Your Majesty, David, captain over your guards, wishes an audience.
0: He's back from fighting the Philistines?
8: Yes, sire.
0: He's not dead.
8: He's very much alive, Your Majesty.
0: What kind of success did he have against the Philistines?
8: He slew over 200 of them, sire.
0: Oh, and I asked for only 100.
8: He is awaiting an audience, Your Majesty.
0: Audience granted. Later. Keep him waiting a little longer. I want to consult with General Abner first.
8: As you wish, Your Majesty.
0: Abner.
9: Yes, Your Majesty.
0: The Lord seems to bless everything David does.
9: Yes, Your Majesty.
0: I promised that he could marry Michael, so I can see no way out but to go ahead with the wedding.
9: Yes, Your Majesty.
0: But do you know what this means?
9: They will have a happy marriage, Your Majesty.
0: It means I hate David more than ever before. I despise him. You are my commander-in-chief. I leave the matter up to you. Watch David. At the first opportunity, see that he is killed. Accidentally, of course. You understand?
9: Yes, Your Majesty. David is to be killed. Accidentally.
0: Yes, and be quick about it, too.
4: And David married Michael. But Saul was David's enemy continually. Then the princes of the Philistines and David came out to battle.

0: And David behaved himself more wisely than all the officers and ministers of Saul. And the people of Israel acclaimed David as their champion and hero.
1: I am Saul, king of Israel. You are my ministers, princes, generals, captains. Listen to my words and hearken, lest ye lose your heads. David, the son of Jesse, is plotting to take the throne of Israel away from me. I have definite proof of this. What a detestable thing to do, especially since it was I who took him in when he was a mere shepherd lad. I taught him to be a soldier, a general. I made him my son-in-law, and now he turns against me to steal away my crown. Therefore, here and now, publicly, I command each and every one of you to kill David on sight. I want it clearly understood. David is to be killed. That is a command.
2: Father, isn't that a rather cruel...
1: Jonathan, thing? I did not give you permission to talk.
2: I beg your majesty's pardon.
1: Pardon granted. You may retire, all of you. Just remember, David is to be killed.
2: David, I'm your friend, aren't I?
3: The best friend I have, your highness.
2: Well, my father plots your death.
3: What?
2: He's ordered every member of his court, even me, to slay you upon sight.
3: What have I done that he hates me so? What's eating his heart?
2: Envy, born of pride. My father the king has envied you ever since you slew Goliath the giant. And that envy entertained in his heart all these years has led to hatred, and hatred to desire for revenge and murder.
3: Is there anything I can do?
2: Yes, David, my brother. Hide until I've had a chance to talk with my father. Sometime today, I shall try to persuade him to spare your life. I'll see you in the morning.
3: All right, Jonathan. And may God's will be done.
1: Spare David's life? And why should I do that, Jonathan?
2: Father, has David ever said one word against you? Just one word? The fact is that David speaks highly of you at all times to all people. He has saved Israel and you from the Philistines. So why, Father? Why do you seek his life? Why are you trying to kill an innocent man?
1: I don't know, son. I suppose the evil spirit gets a hold of me, and I just wanted David dead. But I see my mistake now, my sin. As the Lord liveth, David shall not be slain.
2: Then David can come here to the palace and be safe.
1: He shall once again be as my own son.
2: I know where he is, Father. I'll go get him, all right?
1: Surely, Jonathan, my son. And have him bring his harp. His music shall refresh me.
2: Oh, thank you, Father. I'll be right back.
1: Ah, that is beautiful music, David, my son. It does calm my nerves and brings peace to my heart. Play some more.

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0: Goodbye for now.
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0: This is Aunt Carol
3: and Uncle Dan saying,
0: goodbye, everyone. See you again.